How many times have you ever prayed for something big or small? And how long did you have to wait? Or did the answer come at all? Words are mere expressions of thought, nothing more. Believing, my friend, is what really counts. And faith

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God bless each of you.

I remember strangely a little scene at the cemetery. 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They didn't put any fake grass up there to cover the clogs in that little country cemetery. I remember there being a little shower of rain. And my father knelt down by that open grave and went arm around two little boys. Went arm around two little orphan girls. And a kindly woman came and held a black umbrella over his head, I remember. He said goodbye to Mama. Oh, I'll see my mother again. I went to that Sandalanda Cemetery up in Cook County one time, and I stood there. And I said, Mother, I'll see you again. Won't be long, but I'll see you again. I know my mother heard. She wasn't in that grave. I think my mother heard.

Dr. Bill Jones. I miss him a great deal. He was a good brother. We were very, very close. My brother Joe Evangelist, Joe. Their dear Jesse, George, Ruth, Jamie, Gertrude, they're all gone. I see Dr. Jones. Oh, how many? I see Dr. Walter Wilson. And I see Dr. Riley and Harry Rimmer and my how many others. Oh, I'll see my mother again. I went to that St. Alan Cemetery up in Cook County one time and I stood there. And I said, Mother, I'll see you again.

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1: With SRN News, I'm Ron Taylor. Yesterday's security breach was the third incident of gunfire in the vicinity of President Trump in the past month. Bob Agnew breaks down what happened in Washington yesterday.
2: The U.S. Secret Service says in a statement that, according to a preliminary investigation, the person approached a checkpoint shortly after 6 p.m. Eastern Time and, quote, removed a weapon from his bag and began firing at posted officers. Statement goes on to say officers returned fire and hit the suspect, who was transported to an area hospital where he later died. A bystander was also wounded. Secret Service says President Trump, who was at the White House at the time, was not impacted and that none of its officers were injured. Bob Agner reporting.
1: NATO reacts to President Trump's decision to send 5,000 troops to Poland.
3: His announcement came just weeks after he had ordered the same number of troops to be pulled out of Europe. NATO officials were meeting in Helsingborg, Sweden, when they reacted to the news, including Swedish Foreign Minister Maria Malmö Stenergard.
4: Well, it is confusing, indeed, and not always easy to navigate.
3: NATO Secretary General Mark Rutte seemed pleased with the decision, and so too did Polish Foreign Minister Radosław Sikorski.
5: I want to thank the President and everybody who contributed to this decision.
3: Trump announced the deployment on Truth Social, citing strong ties with Polish President Karol Nawrocki. I'm Lawrence Brooks.
1: President Trump says a deal with Iran, including opening the Strait of Hormuz, has been largely negotiated, announcing this on social media yesterday after talks with Israel and other allies. The deal is described as a memorandum of understanding. It still needs finalization. It aims to end the war and includes two-month negotiations on Iran's nuclear program. The Department of Justice acknowledging it's removed from its website news releases about criminal cases related to the January 6th 2021 riot. This is SRN News. Americans are answering questions about God and country.
6: The Pew Research Center seems to have found an issue on which the general public is largely in agreement. To the question, does God favor the United States over all other nations, the vast majority of respondents said no. Not even 10% of any religious group said yes. 66% of the general public believes that God does not favor any one country over all the others. Amongst organized religious groups, the percentages are even higher. Michael Harrington reporting.
1: The Trump administration wants to take 14 acres of land outside El Paso that's owned by the Catholic Diocese of Las Cruces, New Mexico, to install border barriers. The administration has filed a lawsuit against the diocese, which refuses to code the land or cede the land, and argues that the seizure violates its First Amendment rights. The government is offering to pay nearly $200,000 for the strip of land because of its high traffic route for human smuggling. This is SRN News. A controversial pro-steroid competitive event takes place this weekend in Nevada.
7: The Enhanced Games, featuring 50 athletes who will compete in track, swimming, and weightlifting, is set for Sunday in Las Vegas. There are no restrictions on what kind of performance enhancers these athletes can take, though organizers say they're holding them to strict medical protocols to ensure safety. There are prizes of $250,000 for winners and up to $1 million for some world record breakers. Among those to watch include 2022 100-meter sprint world champion Fred Curley. I'm Geffen Coolball.
1: NASCAR drivers are grappling with the loss of Kyle Busch, who died last week at age 41 from complications related to severe pneumonia. Connor Zilich and others are finding it hard to return to the track for the Coca-Cola 600 at Charlotte Motor Speedway. Speedway and tributes are everywhere, including a black number 8 on every car. More at srnnews.com.

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This is the Revival Fires broadcast with Dr. Dennis Coral, who has been faithfully preaching and promoting the old-time religion since 1975.

Thank you for tuning in today to the Revival Fires broadcast. If you've been listening, then you know that we are in the book of Jude, and we finished up verse 11 and began verse 12 in the last couple of broadcasts. Verse 12 reads as follows, "These are spots in your feasts of charity, when they feast with you, feeding themselves without fear. Clouds they are without water." He talks about them being clouds without water. Clouds without water. What does that mean? Well, let me remind you that we're talking about the apostate's likeness in nature, something that is an illustration, something that resembles, something that conveys what the apostate really is, and it's from nature. God uses nature in this passage to illustrate the apostate, and he said they are like clouds without water. You know, the Bible tells us about Elijah that whenever he prayed for rain, the Bible tells us that he told his servant to go check and see if there was any cloud. And the servant came back and said, "There's a cloud about the size of a man's hand." And Elijah, in reference to that, said the sound of the abundance of rain. He was anticipating rain because there was a cloud. The cloud is the promise of rain. That passage of Scripture, 1 Kings chapter 18, and beginning in verse 42, going down through verse 45, where the passage tells us about Elijah's prayer and about the answer that came. But as soon as his servant told him that there was a cloud, Elijah anticipated rain. The cloud is the promise of rain. And the apostate promises what he can never deliver. He is a cloud without water. He gives promise of many things, and we'll see some of those as the broadcast goes on today, but he has no ability to deliver what he promises. Of course, an apostate doesn't mind promising what he cannot deliver. The Bible tells us that Satan does that all the time. He is the father of lies. He is a deceiver, and to deceive somebody is to make them think that things are really one way when in fact they are quite another, and the person genuinely believes. Eve was deceived in the transgression. The devil caused her to believe something that was not true. He was a deceiver. He promised her in the garden what he could not deliver. But he doesn't care about delivering. He only cares about drawing us away from God. The Bible said every man is tempted when he is drawn away of his own lust. And the devil promises things that he cannot deliver. Corrupt governments promise things that they cannot long-term deliver. They do the bidding of Satan, the father of lies. They manipulate people into positions that once it's settled, they cannot reverse easily, if at all. But you remember, the Bible tells us that Elijah was praying for rain, and he said, as soon as his servant came back and said there was a cloud the size of a man's hand, he said, the sound of the abundance of rain. In the Old Testament, there are several verses that liken God's prophets to a cloud, and their prophecies to rain that would fall or would certainly come to pass, the cloud being the promise, and the rain being the fulfillment of that promise. And in Deuteronomy 32 and verse 2, the Word of God says, "My doctrine shall drop as the rain. My speech shall distill as the dew. As the small rain upon the tender herb, and as the showers upon the grass." A prophet without God's doctrine is a cloud without water, without rain.
and a prophet without the blessing of God who propagates his own ideas. And by the way, one of the things that was the test of a prophet in the Old Testament was that 100% of what he said would come true. If it did not, he was discredited as a prophet because God never fails. What God says, God does. And the prophet has no message of his own. He is the voice of God in this world. And by the way, could I say that we as preachers in this day and hour are not to conjure up a message of our own. We are God's voice in this world. And John the Baptist said, I am the voice of one crying in the wilderness, prepare ye the way of the Lord. And by the way, John said, I'm nothing but a voice. But when Jesus spoke of John, he said, there's not a greater born among women or of woman than John. He said, there's not a greater man. He didn't say John's the greatest man, but he said, there's none greater born of woman than John. And John said, I'm nothing but a voice. In Jeremiah chapter 1, God said, I have put my words in thy mouth. I'm telling you that if I'm preaching the words of God, they have fulfillment. Jesus said, the things that are written of me have an end. What is written in the word of God will certainly come to pass. The word of God is sure and certain, and you and I can depend on it. But we better be careful about giving people a message of false hope. The Bible tells us that the Antichrist will come on the scene after the rapture, and the book of Daniel tells us, by peace shall he destroy many. You say, preacher, isn't peace a good thing? It is if it's the peace of God. But according to Isaiah chapter 9 and verse 6, Jesus is the Prince of Peace. A prince is somebody who has governing power or authority over a certain realm. And the Lord Jesus is the Prince of Peace, not one of the princes of peace. He is the Prince of Peace. Like the Prince of Wales would have governing power over that landmass, the Lord Jesus governs peace. And if there's ever going to be any peace in my life, it cannot come from a message of peace that is contrary to the Word of God. Peace at the expense of truth. Peace by compromise. Peace by ecumenical pursuit. I have to have the peace of God, and it will pass all understanding, but it's only the Lord Jesus who can dispense that peace. And we have prophets and preachers who are clouds without water. They propagate a message that did not originate with Almighty God. It did not come from the Word of God. And they give people a false hope and a false peace that can never be fulfilled. So a prophet without the doctrine of God then is a very dangerous person, because people rely on the hope of the cloud, but there's no water to fulfill the promise that was made. The word translated prophecy in Micah 2, 7, and 11 signifies to drop or to distill. And so the word prophecy itself has to do with fulfillment, but it was based on promise, and God likens the cloud to the promise or the message that the prophet gave as the cloud, and the fulfillment was when it distills, or when the water falls, when the prophecy comes to pass. You know, water, rain, is a type of the Holy Spirit. The Bible talks about the early and the latter rain, and in the minor prophets, and it talks about that being the Spirit of God, those showers of blessing that produce life, that produce revival. And you understand that water, as I said before, whether it's a river, whether it is a water drop, it always pictures the person of the Holy Spirit and His power. Romans 8, verse 9 says, if any man have not the Spirit of Christ, he is none of his. But rain releases nitrogen in the earth,
and causes things to grow and to bloom and to prosper as far as plant life is concerned. And plant life is essential to animal life. For it to prosper in droughts, the animals die for lack of food. So when the raindrops fall, it's the source of life for everything. And the Bible tells us that there's the early and the latter rain, and we're supposed to be on target in our prayer lives when it's time for rain and when it's not time for rain, not just in the drought. We're to pray for rain in the time of the latter rain. We're to pray for the fullness of the Holy Spirit when it would be normal for that to come to pass, when it should come to pass, not just when everything's collapsing and falling apart. And sometimes the reason things are not growing spiritually is because we have a message that is a cloud, a promise, and there is no water, no fulfillment to it. God likens, and in the book of Peter, 2 Peter chapter 2, he tells us more about the apostate. He said, these are wells without water, there we go, a dry well. Clouds they are, carried with a tempest, to whom the mist of darkness is reserved forever. For when they speak great swelling words of vanity, they allure through the lust of the flesh, through much wantonness, those who were clean escape from them who live in error. While they promise them liberty, they themselves are the servants of corruption. For of whom a man is overcome, of the same is he brought into bondage. The Bible tells us that the apostate promises things, and he allures people not by the power of the Holy Ghost, not by the inspired Word of God, but through the lust of their flesh, promising them self-gratification. By the way, the devil appealed to Eve, and he appealed to the lust of the flesh, the lust of the eye, and the pride of life. And those three areas are the weaknesses of humanity, not just of Eve, but of all mankind. Our pride, our desire for self-consumption, self-elevation, and so on. In Acts 5:33-40, Gamaliel urged the religious leaders to let the apostles and the disciples alone. He said, because if this work is not of God, it'll come to naught, and you better be careful to fight it, because you might find yourself fighting against God. And by the way, Ahab's prophets lied to him and told him he was going to defeat Syria. The only one that told the truth was the prophet of God, Micaiah. We don't need clouds without water. We need men of God who preach the word of God and the power of the Holy Spirit. May God help us to be those people. Well, once again, my time is gone. Thank you for tuning in. Please tune in the next time.

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1: With SRN News, I'm Ron Taylor. Yesterday's security breach was the third incident of gunfire in the vicinity of President Trump the past month. Bob Agnew breaks down what happened in Washington yesterday.
2: The U.S. Secret Service says in a statement that, according to a preliminary investigation, the person approached a checkpoint shortly after 6 p.m. Eastern Time and, quote, removed a weapon from his bag and began firing at posted officers. Statement goes on to say officers returned fire and hit the suspect, who was transported to an area hospital where he later died. A bystander was also wounded. Secret Service says President Trump, who was at the White House at the time, was not impacted and that none of its officers were injured. Bob Agner reporting.
1: NATO reacts to President Trump's decision to send 5,000 troops to Poland.
3: His announcement came just weeks after he had ordered the same number of troops to be pulled out of Europe. NATO officials were meeting in Helsingborg, Sweden, when they reacted to the news, including Swedish Foreign Minister Maria Malmer Stenergard.
4: Well, it is confusing, indeed, and not always easy to navigate.
3: NATO Secretary General Mark Rutte seemed pleased with the decision, and so too did Polish Foreign Minister Radosław Sikorski.
5: I want to thank the President and everybody who contributed to this decision.
3: Trump announced the deployment on Truth Social, citing strong ties with Polish President Karol Nawrocki. I'm Lawrence Brooks.
1: President Trump says a deal with Iran, including opening the Strait of Hormuz, has been largely negotiated, announcing this on social media yesterday after talks with Israel and other allies. The deal is described as a memorandum of understanding. It still needs finalization. It aims to end the war and includes two-month negotiations on Iran's nuclear program. The Department of Justice acknowledging it's removed from its website news releases about criminal cases related to the January 6th 2021 riot. This is SRN News. Americans are answering questions about God and country.
6: The Pew Research Center seems to have found an issue on which the general public is largely in agreement. To the question, does God favor the United States over all other nations, the vast majority of respondents said no. Not even 10% of any religious group said yes. 66% of the general public believes that God does not favor any one country over all the others. Amongst organized religious groups, the percentages are even higher. Michael Harrington reporting.
1: The Trump administration wants to take 14 acres of land outside El Paso that's owned by the Catholic Diocese of Las Cruces, New Mexico, to install border barriers. The administration has filed a lawsuit against the diocese, which refuses to code the land or cede the land, and argues that the seizure violates its First Amendment rights. The government is offering to pay nearly $200,000 for the strip of land because of its high traffic route for human smuggling. This is SRN News. A controversial pro-steroid competitive event takes place this weekend in Nevada.
7: The Enhanced Games, featuring 50 athletes who will compete in track, swimming, and weightlifting, is set for Sunday in Las Vegas. There are no restrictions on what kind of performance enhancers these athletes can take, though organizers say they're holding them to strict medical protocols to ensure safety. There are prizes of $250,000 for winners and up to $1 million for some world record breakers. Among those to watch include 2022 100-meter sprint world champion Fred Curley. I'm Geffen Coolball.
1: NASCAR drivers are grappling with the loss of Kyle Busch, who died last week at age 41 from complications related to severe pneumonia. Connor Zilich and others are finding it hard to return to the track for the Coca-Cola 600 at Charlotte Motor Speedway. Speedway and tributes are everywhere, including a black number 8 on every car. More at srnnews.com.

Conscious of that deep pollution, sinners wander in the night. Even though the shepherd's calling, still they fear to face the light. This the tender consolation that should melt the heart of stone. This sweet balm of Gilead reaches deeper than the stain has gone. All unworthy, we who've wandered, and our eyes are wet with tears as we think of love that sought us through the dreary, wasted years. Yet we walk the holy highway for the pure, the blood-washed alone, knowing Calvary's fountain reaches deeper than the stain has gone.

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1: For God so loved the world that he gave his only begotten Son, that whosoever believeth in him should not perish, but have everlasting life.

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1: With SRN News, I'm Ron Taylor. Yesterday's security breach was the third incident of gunfire in the vicinity of President Trump in the past month. Bob Agnew breaks down what happened in Washington yesterday.
2: The U.S. Secret Service says in a statement that, according to a preliminary investigation, the person approached a checkpoint shortly after 6 p.m. Eastern Time and, quote, removed a weapon from his bag and began firing at posted officers. Statement goes on to say officers returned fire and hit the suspect, who was transported to an area hospital where he later died. A bystander was also wounded. Secret Service says President Trump, who was at the White House at the time, was not impacted and that none of its officers were injured. Bob Agner reporting.
1: NATO reacts to President Trump's decision to send 5,000 troops to Poland.
3: His announcement came just weeks after he had ordered the same number of troops to be pulled out of Europe. NATO officials were meeting in Helsingborg, Sweden, when they reacted to the news, including Swedish Foreign Minister Maria Malmer Stenergard.
4: Well, it is confusing, indeed, and not always easy to navigate.
3: NATO Secretary General Mark Rutte seemed pleased with the decision, and so too did Polish Foreign Minister Radosław Sikorski.
5: I want to thank the President and everybody who contributed to this decision.
3: Trump announced the deployment on Truth Social, citing strong ties with Polish President Karol Nawrocki. I'm Lawrence Brooks.
1: President Trump says a deal with Iran, including opening the Strait of Hormuz, has been largely negotiated, announcing this on social media yesterday after talks with Israel and other allies. The deal is described as a memorandum of understanding. It still needs finalization. It aims to end the war and includes two-month negotiations on Iran's nuclear program. The Department of Justice acknowledging it's removed from its website news releases about criminal cases related to the January 6th 2021 riot. This is SRN News. Americans are answering questions about God and country.
6: The Pew Research Center seems to have found an issue on which the general public is largely in agreement. To the question, does God favor the United States over all other nations? The vast majority of respondents said no. Not even 10% of any religious group said yes. 66% of the general public believes that God does not favor any one country over all the others. Amongst organized religious groups, the percentages are even higher. Michael Harrington reporting.
1: The Trump administration wants to take 14 acres of land outside El Paso that's owned by the Catholic Diocese of Las Cruces, New Mexico, to install border barriers. The administration has filed a lawsuit against the diocese, which refuses to code the land or cede the land, and argues that the seizure violates its First Amendment rights. The government is offering to pay nearly $200,000 for the strip of land because of its high traffic route for human smuggling. This is SRN News. A controversial pro-steroid competitive event takes place this weekend in Nevada.
7: The Enhanced Games, featuring 50 athletes who will compete in track, swimming, and weightlifting, is set for Sunday in Las Vegas. There are no restrictions on what kind of performance enhancers these athletes can take, though organizers say they're holding them to strict medical protocols to ensure safety. There are prizes of $250,000 for winners and up to $1 million for some world record breakers. Among those to watch include 2022 100-meter sprint world champion Fred Curley. I'm Geffen Coolball.
1: NASCAR drivers are grappling with the loss of Kyle Busch, who died last week at age 41 from complications related to severe pneumonia. Connor Zilich and others are finding it hard to return to the track for the Coca-Cola 600 at Charlotte Motor Speedway. Speedway and tributes are everywhere, including a black number 8 on every car. More at srnnews.com.

Word of God in 2 Corinthians chapter 5 and verse 17, the Bible says that if any man be in Christ, he is a new creature. Old things are passed away,

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1: With SRN News, I'm Ron Taylor. Yesterday's security breach was the third incident of gunfire in the vicinity of President Trump in the past month. Bob Agnew breaks down what happened in Washington yesterday.
2: The U.S. Secret Service says in a statement that, according to a preliminary investigation, the person approached a checkpoint shortly after 6 p.m. Eastern Time and, quote, removed a weapon from his bag and began firing at posted officers. Statement goes on to say officers returned fire and hit the suspect, who was transported to an area hospital where he later died. A bystander was also wounded. Secret Service says President Trump, who was at the White House at the time, was not impacted and that none of its officers were injured. Bob Agner reporting.
1: NATO reacts to President Trump's decision to send 5,000 troops to Poland.
3: His announcement came just weeks after he had ordered the same number of troops to be pulled out of Europe. NATO officials were meeting in Helsingborg, Sweden, when they reacted to the news, including Swedish Foreign Minister Maria Malmö Stenergard.
4: Well, it is confusing, indeed, and not always easy to navigate.
3: NATO Secretary General Mark Rutte seemed pleased with the decision, and so too did Polish Foreign Minister Radosław Sikorski.
5: I want to thank the President and everybody who contributed to this decision.
3: Trump announced the deployment on Truth Social, citing strong ties with Polish President Karol Nawrocki. I'm Lawrence Brooks.
1: President Trump says a deal with Iran, including opening the Strait of Hormuz, has been largely negotiated, announcing this on social media yesterday after talks with Israel and other allies. The deal is described as a memorandum of understanding. It still needs finalization. It aims to end the war and includes two-month negotiations on Iran's nuclear program. The Department of Justice acknowledging it's removed from its website news releases about criminal cases related to the January 6th 2021 riot. This is SRN News. Americans are answering questions about God and country.
6: The Pew Research Center seems to have found an issue on which the general public is largely in agreement. To the question, does God favor the United States over all other nations, the vast majority of respondents said no. Not even 10% of any religious group said yes. 66% of the general public believes that God does not favor any one country over all the others. Amongst organized religious groups, the percentages are even higher. Michael Harrington reporting.
1: The Trump administration wants to take 14 acres of land outside El Paso that's owned by the Catholic Diocese of Las Cruces, New Mexico, to install border barriers. The administration has filed a lawsuit against the diocese, which refuses to code the land or cede the land, and argues that the seizure violates its First Amendment rights. The government is offering to pay nearly $200,000 for the strip of land because of its high traffic route for human smuggling. This is SRN News. A controversial pro-steroid competitive event takes place this weekend in Nevada.
7: The Enhanced Games, featuring 50 athletes who will compete in track, swimming, and weightlifting, is set for Sunday in Las Vegas. There are no restrictions on what kind of performance enhancers these athletes can take, though organizers say they're holding them to strict medical protocols to ensure safety. There are prizes of $250,000 for winners and up to $1 million for some world record breakers. Among those to watch include 2022 100-meter sprint world champion Fred Curley. I'm Geffen Coolball.
1: NASCAR drivers are grappling with the loss of Kyle Busch, who died last week at age 41 from complications related to severe pneumonia. Connor Zilich and others are finding it hard to return to the track for the Coca-Cola 600 at Charlotte Motor Speedway. Speedway and tributes are everywhere, including a black number 8 on every car. More at srnnews.com.
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1: One sat alone beside the highway, begging. His eyes were blind, the light he could not see.

0: The last few days I've had on my mind the word appointment, appointment. And today I decided that tonight we'd preach on appointments that everybody's going to meet and some that I've broken and won't have to meet. I hear people all the time talking about, I've got an appointment. I hear people every once in a while say, you know, I miss my appointment. Brother, I'll mention some tonight you won't miss. And then I'll mention some you better miss. And you can miss. I take two books with me. One, Cruden's Concordance in little leatherette form. They quit printing them. I used to give one to every preacher where I went for a meeting. It cost $10 a piece, I think wholesale about six or seven. It's the most practical little book, looks like a little Bible, Cruden's Concordance. And the other book that I take, of course, is the King James Version of the Bible. That's all my library anymore. Don't have anything else. Gave my library away. Not because I don't need some sense, but I need more than sense, I need wisdom. And I've come to the place in these pressing times to believe and find out for sure I can get so much more out of the Bible and get it quicker than I can reading through books and papers and all the rest of it. And preachers, I believe if you and I really live by faith, we live by the Word of God. And I don't believe anybody that's a stranger to the book can live by faith. And anybody that doesn't live by faith, you just might as well quit praying about pleasing God, because the Bible says it's impossible without faith to please God. We come up to the church house and we say, Lord, may this service please God. We'll just have it by faith then. It'll please him. Throw away your little bulletin and order of service and start out by faith and wind up by faith. That'll please him. And the more I preach like that, the less invitations I get where the bulletin furnishes the order of service. I go where the preacher says, now you go by this and you stand when it says stand. And you come on where it says you come on. Now, brother, I don't mean to be hard to get along with, but I mean, I don't believe God's service ought to be that complicated.
1: Amen.
0: Turn with me, please, to the book of Hebrews, chapter 9. Hebrews, chapter 9. There are two great passages in this one chapter, but one of which we're going to give our time to tonight. In Hebrews chapter 9, verse 22, and then we'll go to the 27th verse. Without shedding of blood is no remission. Now, not if that's so, but since that's so, I know that everybody ought to have an appointment with the blood, because everybody's sinned. But let's go to the 27th verse. And as it is appointed unto men once to die, but after this, the judgment. Now, I will say that it's possible for us to miss that necessary appointment. It's possible. I mean, now, I heard a professor one time to say, now, students, if the Lord were to come right now, we'd all have to die before we could be raptured or before we could go home. Because he said it's appointed unto man once to die. I believe the Lord let me miss that appointment if Jesus came right now.
1: Amen.
0: I don't believe I'd take time to die. I believe I'd just go on home alive.
1: Amen.
0: But there's one thing I know tonight. If Jesus doesn't come, and I live out my life, I've got an appointment with death. I don't look forward to it. I'd rather go by the rapture route. But I believe that if God gives me living grace, he'll give me dying grace. And I want to live like a Christian. I also want to die like a Christian. So he said, it's appointed unto man once to die, and after that cometh the judgment. Turn to Acts 17. Acts of the Holy Spirit. Acts 17. I've been reading and preaching some 8 messages out of the book of Acts today. I love the book of Acts. That's where the action is. That's when the church is up to concert pitch. I mean, that's when it's in tune. That's when the Holy Spirit filled them up. Amen. Made them like a cyclone. Had a rough time. And is a bloody church. It is hated and despised by the world, and especially by religion. But I tell you one thing, they turned the world upside down. And the world's turned upside down now, but the church ain't turning. The church didn't turn it. The devil's got it turned upside down now. And so in this great chapter, the 17th chapter, we find these words in the 31st verse. Because he hath appointed a day in the which he will judge the world in righteousness by that man whom he hath ordained, whereof he hath given assurance unto all men, in that he hath raised him from the dead. Now this comes at the close of the 30th verse. It says, now commandeth all men everywhere to repent. One of the doctrines that is left out is repentance today. I mean, we don't have much repentance. People join the church, say they believe in Jesus. But I believe without great conviction, there's not any good conversion. And I believe when we join the church without repentance, we won't be a blessing to the church. And I believe when we get people in the church that haven't repented and turn from sin, it'll weaken the church and we'll grow unhealthy churches. And really, I don't think our greatest need is to get more members. And this may be unpopular, but nevertheless, I believe if we had everything in our churches today on fire for God and filled with the Spirit of Christ, it'd be a sight what could be done for the Lord.
1: Amen.
0: And so he said, he winked at their ignorance for a while, but he's commanding all men everywhere to repent. I believe repentance is necessary for salvation. First sermon Jesus ever preached, introductory message to Jesus in John's ministry was repentance. Jesus preached repentance. Last sermon Jesus ever preached was repentance. He's preaching to the 7 churches in Asia Minor. Said, if you don't repent, take your candlestick away from me, and it's gone. You know, brother, that's a sober thought. Did you know God's not obligated to keep to bless anybody's church if it doesn't stay with the Lord? Did you know that churches can die today just like they died back then, Asia Minor? You let a church, listen, God said to Saul, because you have rejected the word, I've rejected you. I believe that God reserves the right to reject anything and everything that rejects his word.
1: Amen.
0: That includes a home, a church, a nation, or whatever it may be. But he said he's appointed a day in which he'll judge the world in righteousness by that man whom he hath ordained. That man's Jesus.

0: If we meet the appointment of wrath, that's out of the will of God. I do not believe that the Christian has to meet the appointment of wrath, the wrath of God. I want to say those things now before we get into the message and talk with you about some appointments that we're going to all have to meet. Number one is the appointment that I had nothing to do with at all, and that's my physical birth. The Bible says, Ecclesiastes, there's a time to be born. There's a time to die. And then in that 11th verse, he said, God hath made everything beautiful in his own time.
1: The strangers to God, his grace and his love, were gathered by blue Galilee.
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1: With SRN News, I'm Ron Taylor. Yesterday's security breach was the third incident of gunfire in the vicinity of President Trump in the past month. Bob Agnew breaks down what happened in Washington yesterday.
2: The U.S. Secret Service says in a statement that, according to a preliminary investigation, the person approached a checkpoint shortly after 6 p.m. Eastern Time and, quote, removed a weapon from his bag and began firing at posted officers. Statement goes on to say officers returned fire and hit the suspect, who was transported to an area hospital where he later died. A bystander was also wounded. Secret Service says President Trump, who was at the White House at the time, was not impacted and that none of its officers were injured. Bob Agner reporting.
1: NATO reacts to President Trump's decision to send 5,000 troops to Poland.
3: His announcement came just weeks after he had ordered the same number of troops to be pulled out of Europe. NATO officials were meeting in Helsingborg, Sweden, when they reacted to the news, including Swedish Foreign Minister Maria Malmer Stenergard.
4: Well, it is confusing, indeed, and not always easy to navigate.
3: NATO Secretary General Mark Rutte seemed pleased with the decision, and so too did Polish Foreign Minister Radosław Sikorski.
5: I want to thank the President and everybody who contributed to this decision.
3: Trump announced the deployment on Truth Social, citing strong ties with Polish President Karol Nawrocki. I'm Lawrence Brooks.
1: President Trump says a deal with Iran, including opening the Strait of Hormuz, has been largely negotiated. Announcing this on social media yesterday after talks with Israel and other allies, the deal is described as a memorandum of understanding. It still needs finalization. It aims to end the war and includes two-month negotiations on Iran's nuclear program. The Department of Justice acknowledging it's removed from its website news releases about criminal cases related to the January 6th 2021 riot. This is SRN News. Americans are answering questions about God and country.
6: The Pew Research Center seems to have found an issue on which the general public is largely in agreement. To the question, does God favor the United States over all other nations, the vast majority of respondents said no. Not even 10% of any religious group said yes. 66% of the general public believes that God does not favor any one country over all the others. Amongst organized religious groups, the percentages are even higher. Michael Harrington reporting.
1: The Trump administration wants to take 14 acres of land outside El Paso that's owned by the Catholic Diocese of Las Cruces, New Mexico, to install border barriers. The administration has filed a lawsuit against the diocese, which refuses to code the land or cede the land, and argues that the seizure violates its First Amendment rights. The government is offering to pay nearly $200,000 for the strip of land because of its high traffic route for human smuggling. This is SRN News. A controversial pro-steroid competitive event takes place this weekend in Nevada.
7: The Enhanced Games, featuring 50 athletes who will compete in track, swimming, and weightlifting, is set for Sunday in Las Vegas. There are no restrictions on what kind of performance enhancers these athletes can take, though organizers say they're holding them to strict medical protocols to ensure safety. There are prizes of $250,000 for winners and up to $1 million for some world record breakers. Among those to watch include 2022 100-meter sprint world champion Fred Curley. I'm Geffen Coolball.
1: NASCAR drivers are grappling with the loss of Kyle Busch, who died last week at age 41 from complications related to severe pneumonia. Connor Zilich and others are finding it hard to return to the track for the Coca-Cola 600 at Charlotte Motor Speedway. Speedway and tributes are everywhere, including a black number 8 on every car. More at srnnews.com.

0: With that familiar theme song, we're reminded it's time once again for the Harvest Time Gospel Broadcast. This is a daily broadcast with special emphasis on missions and world evangelization under the direction of Dr. Steny Ballou of Resaca, Georgia. 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
1: Thank you and greetings, radio friends. What a joy and privilege it is to come to your place of listening and share together with you another Harvest Time broadcast. I praise the Lord for this wonderful privilege that our Lord allows us day after day to gather by the radio to open God's precious word and to study the word of God together. I trust that if it's at all possible, you'll take the time out, get your Bible, and follow along with us as we open the word of God today. We're continuing our study on the battle of the ages still rages. And we're looking at the thought of battling with the world. We look first of all at battling with Satan, the devil. And now we're looking at battling with the world. And again, I remind you, when the word of God speaks of the world, it's not talking about the mountains and the trees and the forests, the hills and the valleys, the streams and the pools of water. No, it's speaking about a system that is against God and all that God is for. And we began on yesterday looking at some thoughts from the word of God about this world. We saw in the book of Romans chapter number 12 and verse number 2, notice what the scripture said. I beseech you therefore, brethren, by the mercies of God, that you present your bodies a living sacrifice, holy, acceptable unto God, which is your reasonable service. And then verse 2, the Bible said, and be not conformed to this world, but be ye transformed by the renewing of your mind, that you may prove what is that good and acceptable and perfect will of God. So the Bible teaches us here that we're not to be conformed to this world. And I'm using a simple expression that we understand. The world desires to mold you into its image. And God said to us, don't let the world conform you to its image. But instead of being conformed to the image of this world, then God said for us to be transformed. And that means to be changed. And really it means to be changed from inside out. We are to be changed from the things of this world and worldliness to the things of God and godliness. And we're to do that by the renewing of our mind. And if we'll do that, then God said that we may prove what is that good and acceptable and perfect will of God. So we looked at the statement, be not conformed to this world. Then the Bible speaks of the course of this world in Ephesians chapter 2, verse 1 and verse number 2. The Bible said, and you hath he quickened, who were dead in trespasses and sins, wherein in times past you walked according to the course of this world. And then it goes farther to describe that course of this world. He said, according to the prince of the power of the air, the spirit that now worketh in the children of disobedience. Let me read verse 3. He said, among whom also we all had our conversation in times past, in the lust of our flesh, fulfilling the desires of the flesh and of the mind, and were by nature the children of wrath, even as others. So here we find God tells us that we're not to be walking according to the course of this world. And then he tells us in verse number 3 what the course of this world is. He talks about it's those who walk in such a manner of fulfilling the lust of the flesh and the desires of the flesh and of the mind. And while we were yet sinners, we walked in that. But when we're saved, God saves us not only from sin, but he saves us from living like the world. And we're to be a different people for the glory and honor of the Lord Jesus Christ. Then we looked at James chapter number 4 and verse number 4. And here we see the conflict of this world. The Bible said, you adulterers and adulteresses, know ye not that the friendship of the world is enmity with God? Whosoever therefore will be a friend of the world is the enemy of God. The friend, that's very plain, very simple, but yet very straightforward. God is saying you cannot be for God and join up with the world at the same time. The moment that you join this world system and you're conformed to its image and you walk according to the course of this world, then the Bible said that you immediately become the enemy of God. And oh, there's a great need today for God's people to come out from among the world and be separate and touch not the unclean, and so God could put his power and his blessings upon us and use us to the glory and honor of the Lord Jesus Christ. But then I want to give you another verse of scripture. The Bible said over in the book of 2 Peter chapter number 1, verse 3 and verse number 4, the Bible said, wherefore are given unto us exceeding great and precious promises, that by these you might be partakers of the divine nature, listen, having escaped the corruption that is in the world through lust. Again, I'm simply saying to you, the word of God said that the world produces corrupt lust in the life of people. And God said, when we were saved by the grace of God, we're made partakers of a divine nature. And having been made partakers of a divine nature, then we escape the corruption that is in this world through lust. Now listen to me, friend. This Bible said that the lust that is produced by this world is lust that produce corruption. Oh, you think about the society that you and I live in today. There's not much out there in that world, and perhaps I should say there's not anything out there in that world that would entice you to live godly, to dress godly, to be modest, to have morals and standards of godliness and decency and righteousness. No, my friend, but the world wants to corrupt your morals and corrupt your manners and corrupt your mind and corrupt your life and take you away from that which is godly and good and edifying. My friend, listen, the devil uses the world, and many people have fallen prey to Satan's temptations because someone yielded to the lust of the world and the corruption that is in the world through lust. And so God teaches us that the world wants to conform us to its image. It wants to take us down its course. It wants to get us off of God's side of this battle, on the world's side. And then it speaks of the corruption. It wants to corrupt your family, your friendship, your habits, your deeds. The devil desires to use the world to corrupt you and keep you from being the Christian that you ought to be, to the glory and honor of the Lord Jesus Christ. And then I want you to notice again, the Bible said in the book of 2 Peter chapter number 2 and verse number 20, he uses another word closely related to the word corruption. The Bible said, for if after they have escaped the pollutions of the world through the knowledge of the Lord Jesus Christ, so he talks about the pollution that is in the world, having escaped the pollution. Friend, this world will pollute your mind. It'll pollute your manners. It'll pollute your morals. And it will turn you against God and righteousness and the things that God desires you to be. Now, notice again, he said, for after they have escaped the pollutions of this world. And then he said back in 2 Peter chapter 1, verse 3 and 4, that you escape the corruption that is in the world through lust. When God saves us, he sets us free and makes us overcomers of the world. And so God said, now you're saved. Don't let the world corrupt you, and don't let the world pollute you by bringing you back into its conformity and walking down its course and joining its side in the battle against God. Now, notice again in 1 John chapter 2, verse number 16. Here we find the contents of this world. The Bible said, for all that is in the world, the lust of the flesh, and the lust of the eyes, and the pride of life, is not of the Father, but is of the world. So God says here to us that all that's in this world system, the lust of the flesh, the lust of the eyes, and the pride of life, is not of the Father, but is of the world. And then in 1 John chapter 2, in verse number 17, we see the curse of this world. The Bible said, and the world passeth away, and the lust thereof. But he that doeth the will of God abideth forever. But then I want you to notice finally, in the book of 1 John chapter 5 and verse number 4, we see here the conquering of this world. Let me go back again to Romans chapter 12 and verse number 2, where the Bible said, be not conformed to this world, but be ye transformed by the renewing of your mind, that you may prove what is that good and acceptable and perfect will of God. You say, preacher, how do I overcome the world? The Bible said in 1 John chapter number 5 and verse number 4, for whatsoever is born of God overcometh the world. And this is the victory that overcometh the world, even our faith. Verse 5 said, who is he that overcometh the world but he that believeth that Jesus is the Son of God? You see, dear friend, we are made overcomers in the Lord Jesus Christ. We don't have to be conformed to the world. We don't have to walk down the course of this world. We don't have to experience the corruption of this world. No, we can become overcomers. You don't have to dress like the world dresses. You don't have to go along with the world's styles and fashions and show your nakedness. You don't have to be entertained by the lewd things that this world is entertained by. No, my friend, God will make you an overcomer. And you can have a life of peace and joy and blessings and purity and know the joy of God's blessings upon your life. So the world cries out, come and join me. But God cries out, we're to separate from the world. Well, we'll continue, the Lord willing, on the broadcast tomorrow. Father, take the word, use it to your glory. I pray in Jesus' name, amen. And amen.
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1: Well, I trust you enjoyed the broadcast today. Let me take this opportunity to invite you to join us at Faith Baptist Camp in Resaca, Georgia, for our August camp meeting. We always begin on the first Sunday in August. Pastor Sammy Allen and the folk of the Concord Baptist Church give you a special invitation to join us for a great week of preaching and singing and fellowshipping with God's people. We're located just off of Interstate 75, about 70 miles north of Atlanta, and about 45 miles south of Chattanooga. That begins on the first Sunday in August at the Faith Baptist Camp in Resaca, Georgia. As we leave the air today, let me encourage you, take a moment, write to us, and share with us in the financial burden of the radio ministry. Address that letter to Harvest Time, 179 Promise Land Drive, Resaca, Georgia, 30735. 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
1: With SRN News, I'm Ron Taylor. Yesterday's security breach was the third incident of gunfire in the vicinity of President Trump in the past month. Bob Agnew breaks down what happened in Washington yesterday.
2: The U.S. Secret Service says in a statement that, according to a preliminary investigation, the person approached a checkpoint shortly after 6 p.m. Eastern Time and, quote, removed a weapon from his bag and began firing at posted officers. Statement goes on to say officers returned fire and hit the suspect, who was transported to an area hospital where he later died. A bystander was also wounded. Secret Service says President Trump, who was at the White House at the time, was not impacted and that none of its officers were injured. Bob Agner reporting.
1: NATO reacts to President Trump's decision to send 5,000 troops to Poland.
3: His announcement came just weeks after he had ordered the same number of troops to be pulled out of Europe. NATO officials were meeting in Helsingborg, Sweden, when they reacted to the news, including Swedish Foreign Minister Maria Malmer Stenergard.
4: Well, it is confusing, indeed, and not always easy to navigate.
3: NATO Secretary General Mark Rutte seemed pleased with the decision, and so too did Polish Foreign Minister Radosław Sikorski.
5: I want to thank the President and everybody who contributed to this decision.
3: Trump announced the deployment on Truth Social, citing strong ties with Polish President Karol Nawrocki. I'm Lawrence Brooks.
1: President Trump says a deal with Iran, including opening the Strait of Hormuz, has been largely negotiated, announcing this on social media yesterday after talks with Israel and other allies. The deal is described as a memorandum of understanding. It still needs finalization. It aims to end the war and includes two-month negotiations on Iran's nuclear program. The Department of Justice acknowledging it's removed from its website news releases about criminal cases related to the January 6th 2021 riot. This is SRN News. Americans are answering questions about God and country.
6: The Pew Research Center seems to have found an issue on which the general public is largely in agreement. To the question, does God favor the United States over all other nations? The vast majority of respondents said no. Not even 10% of any religious group said yes. 66% of the general public believes that God does not favor any one country over all the others. Amongst organized religious groups, the percentages are even higher. Michael Harrington reporting.
1: The Trump administration wants to take 14 acres of land outside El Paso that's owned by the Catholic Diocese of Las Cruces, New Mexico, to install border barriers. The administration has filed a lawsuit against the diocese, which refuses to code the land or cede the land, and argues that the seizure violates its First Amendment rights. The government is offering to pay nearly $200,000 for the strip of land because of its high traffic route for human smuggling. This is SRN News. A controversial pro-steroid competitive event takes place this weekend in Nevada.
7: The Enhanced Games, featuring 50 athletes who will compete in track, swimming, and weightlifting, is set for Sunday in Las Vegas. There are no restrictions on what kind of performance enhancers these athletes can take, though organizers say they're holding them to strict medical protocols to ensure safety. There are prizes of $250,000 for winners and up to $1 million for some world record breakers. Among those to watch include 2022 100-meter sprint world champion Fred Curley. I'm Geffen Coolball.
1: NASCAR drivers are grappling with the loss of Kyle Busch, who died last week at age 41 from complications related to severe pneumonia. Connor Zilich and others are finding it hard to return to the track for the Coca-Cola 600 at Charlotte Motor Speedway. Speedway and tributes are everywhere, including a black number 8 on every car. More at srnnews.com.
8: Santa Claus and a Tiny Dragon, next. This is today's Creation Moment. And now, here's our Creation Moments host, Ian Taylor.
9: The fossil record shows us examples of God's creativity in designing living things. It also shows that life appeared suddenly on Earth in finished form. The fossil record shows us that the Earth originally had a much greater variety of life. Finally, the fossil record doesn't show any evidence of creatures evolving from one type into another. Paleontologists have been looking for fossils of unusual creatures in some of the oldest rocks that have fossils in them. In other words, these rocks in British Columbia have evidences of some of the earliest forms of life. These layers show the rich variety of life that once existed on Earth. Paleontologists have found a much greater variety of arrow worms and jellyfish than live today. However, even in these earliest days, the worms and the jellyfish are fully formed. In addition, paleontologists have found some startling creatures. One foot-and-a-half-long creature had a circular mouth with radiating teeth and claws. Another looks like a tiny one-inch-long dragon. Scientists describe it as looking like the cameo of a stegosaurus. Perhaps the most unusual creature was named Santa Claus by one paleontologist. It has five pairs of claws attached to its head, two flaps on the side, and a tail like a beaver. Paleontologists and Christians who believe the biblical record of creation don't dispute the fact about fossils. We object to interpretations of the fossils that needlessly contradict Scripture.
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1: With SRN News, I'm Rich Thomason in Washington. There's at least a glimmer of hope this morning for a deal to end the standoff between the U.S. and Iran.
2: This does appear to be the closest the two sides have come to some kind of deal to reopen the Strait of Hormuz. So markets have reacted accordingly. But it comes with some significant caveats. It's not clear exactly who will control the strait in peacetime. In any event, energy analysts also warn it'll take months for traffic to resume normally, not to mention restart oil production in the Gulf, as well as repair damaged energy facilities.
1: BBC's Nick Marsh says oil prices have fallen on hopes of an agreement. President Trump, though, counseling caution and restraint. He says negotiations are proceeding constructively, but insists that he will not rush into a deal, the details of which have yet to be officially released. Tens of thousands of people remain out of their homes in Orange County, California. Ongoing concern about the risk of a catastrophic explosion, the threat posed by an overheated tank holding thousands of gallons of chemicals. Authorities are pleading with evacuees to please be patient.
3: Your protection, your life safety is our paramount responsibility right now. We know you're out of your homes. We want to get you back, but we cannot do that until it's deemed safe.
1: Orange County Interim Fire Chief Chidey McGovern saying it is not safe just yet. President Trump says weekend shooting near the White House complex is further evidence at his request for $1 billion in security funding relating to his privately funded ballroom project is justified. And Felix Rosenquist of Sweden has won the Indianapolis 500, the closest finish ever, taking the race by just 0.02 of a second. Wall Street closed today in observance of Memorial Day. This is SRN News. Do people know you are a Christian?
4: Lifeway Research has been asking that question to Protestant churchgoers, and only 53% of them say that most of the people they know are aware they're followers of Christ. 30% say most people don't know. But the survey also reveals that a strong majority of Christians are fully prepared to share their faith. 65% say they would have no hesitation letting a non-Christian person know that they are a believer. Michael Harrington reporting.
1: The House has rejected a proposal for a new Smithsonian American Women's History Museum on the National Mall over transgenderism. Democrats decided to scuttle the popular proposal when Republicans refused to allow the Women's Museum to include exhibits on men living as women. The GOP's revisions to the bill also give President Trump the final say on where the building would be located. The Democratic Women's Caucus led the effort to block the bill if it did not include transgender people. This is SRN News. As the UN's top panel on climate change backs away from its previous doomsday predictions, skeptics have revisited a movie that helped to fuel those doom and gloom forecasts.
5: Conservatives are marking the 20th anniversary of An Inconvenient Truth with sharp criticism of former Vice President Al Gore and the broader climate movement. The critique argues decades of dire climate predictions like timelines for an ice-free Arctic didn't materialize, and say what they call climate hysteria has harmed economies, shifted manufacturing overseas, and enriched elites. They believe the movement uses fear to drive political and financial influence despite waning public interest. Ken Lorman reporting.
1: President Trump has had enough of climate change. He's dismissed the climate change narrative as, in his words, a con job. More details, SRNNews.com.

0: It's time now for the Preaching of the Cross radio program. We encourage you to take the next few moments and listen as Pastor James Knox teaches biblical truths from God's holy word.
1: All right, thank you so much for that kind word of introduction. Thanks to each and every one of you for tuning in today to Preaching of the Cross radio broadcast. We hope and pray that you'll set aside the next half hour or so and listen very carefully as we speak to you from the Holy Bible, the Word of God, and begin a series of broadcasts on the program today dealing with Earth, planet Earth, mankind on planet Earth, God's dealings with man on planet Earth. And what we're going to try and do in a very brief fashion is to give you the history, hitting the high points, of God's dealing with mankind as a whole on the Earth. We are going to talk about the fact that the Earth is the only habitable planet, that is, the only planet conducive to human life. Then we'll talk about the creation of the Earth. We'll talk about the two primary theories, that is, catastrophe versus uniformity. We'll talk about the Earth's first great catastrophe and what caused it. Then the reconstruction of the Earth, Satan's regaining the Earth, degeneration, the great flood in Noah's day, the abiding curse, Earth's glory age, and then talk about planet Earth as the capital of the universe. We think that if you will listen carefully and consider prayerfully what we have to say, that this will not only be a very educational series, but also a very inspirational one as well, as we see the Word of God, the Holy Bible, answer the questions of all the critics, put down the arguments of all the scoffers and skeptics, and continue to stand as the absolute final authority for all matters of faith and practice to the Bible-believing Christian. In ancient days, men were of one mind as to the center of the universe. To them, its confines were limited to the objects visible to the naked eye. In those early times, there was an immense difference between the earth upon which men stood and the bright objects which shone upon it from the heavens above. The earth was vast and motionless. The stars were insignificant and incessantly in motion. Even their imaginations could not conceive of any center of importance outside the earth. All other bodies were made to revolve about it in recognition of its central supremacy. The earth was the acknowledged hub to the wheel of universal events and the all-important center of time and eternity. Well, with increased enlightenment, these astronomical conceptions were really revolutionized. Men learned that the sun was the center of the solar system and the earth one of the least of the planets. They went beyond. What to the ancients appeared as a mere point of light, men began to ascertain as a gigantic sun whose diameter was enormous and whose distance was unthinkable. With minute measurements of scientific

0: devices. Man began to enter into regions inaccessible to the most powerful telescopes. With these marvelous instruments, a universe was unveiled, incomprehensible, a creation immeasurable, in which this little earth lies lost like a grain of sand by the seaside. The earth is but a speck, the sun a spark, in the vast creation that is known to the modern astronomer. So insignificant is this earth in comparison with the universe of celestial bodies that its removal from space would cause less commotion than the loss of a penny from the billions of dollars in the national debt. But with all our modern knowledge of astronomy, which reduces to insignificance our infinitesimal earth and the puny people that populate it, we have no scientific or scriptural ground, strange as it may seem, for believing that this earth on which we live is anything less than the ancients imagined it to be, the center of the universe. It's the Bible that mightily magnified this grain in the mountain of creation. It is the word of the Creator himself that proclaims intelligent life, the first fruits of creation, and makes man greater than the planet upon which he lives. Astronomy, which denies us the right to call this earth the center of the universe, fully establishes the word of God in making the earth the theater of life. Thus, as it shall be demonstrated throughout our study, we are justified in calling the earth the theater or the center of the universe. The outstanding reason for contending that the earth is the theater of life is the conclusive scientific and scriptural evidence that of all celestial bodies, it is the only planet capable of sustaining life. But in presenting the scientific arguments that lead to such an assertion, it must be acknowledged at the outset that only life such as we know it can be considered. To speak of disembodied intelligences of which we know nothing would be irrelevant. We must confine ourselves to conditions favorable or unfavorable for the preservation of life with which we are familiar, human life, mankind. When we examine the physical condition that fosters life, we find that it is restricted to a very thin envelope, if you want to call it that, between the huge bulk of the earth and the vast regions of space. Man cannot live in the bowels of the earth, nor can he venture many miles above its surface without some sort of breathing device, and then for only a limited time. Not only must he have the heat of the sun, which is so necessary to his existence, but also the atmosphere, which is his very breath. The two heavenly bodies that have always attracted the chief interest of men are the sun and the moon. In the present day, we know too much about the sun for anybody to suppose that it can be the home of organic life. But it is not more than 150 years ago that as high an authority as Sir William Herschel seriously suggested that the sun might be inhabited. He actually conceived that its stores of light and heat might be confined to the surface and that the sunspots were but glimpses of its solid cooler mass. But the study of solar conditions has associated the sunspots with gigantic fiery cyclones, if you will, and our success in weighing the sun and ascertaining its density as a fraction of that of the earth would positively prove a gaseous constituency throughout its enormous bulk. A study of the moon, on the other hand, discloses no changes as the years go by. Its hills and its vales, so conspicuous in our telescopes, stand out like tombstones to mark the passing of all fire and water from a dead planet. Every part of the moon that is visible has been repeatedly examined, measured, and photographed, so that our knowledge of the topography of its visible portion is more complete than that of the earth on which we live. So near is our satellite that photographs have disclosed crater pits not more than a mile across, narrow lines less than one-tenth of a mile in diameter, an artificial construction like the Great Empire State Building in New York City couldn't escape observation. There wouldn't be any way. Thus, the verdict of thousands of telescopes, moon orbits and satellite photos and everything else, has pronounced the moon dead by observation, while the absence of atmosphere has decreed it lifeless by necessity. It doesn't appear that it was always this way, and we'll talk about that later in our study. There is evidence of a catastrophe in some former day of which the moon still bears the scars. The possibility of Jupiter, Saturn, Uranus, Neptune, some of the other planets supporting inhabitants in the light of the latest knowledge can be dismissed without discussion. The giant Jupiter, larger than all the other planets combined, receives on an equal area only 1/27th of the heat that reaches the Earth. And as its density is only a little less than that of the sun, there is every reason to believe that its bulk is in a similar gaseous state. The infinitesimal amount of heat which we on the Earth receive from Jupiter has recently been measured, and its amount shows that the surface of Jupiter is at a temperature of about 238 degrees below zero, which is just about that at which it would be maintained by the sun's heat alone. Mercury, the innermost planet, receives seven times as much heat as the Earth. Interesting, if you study your Bible end time prophecy and talk about the heat of the sun being increased by that measure, it's pretty evident that the orbits of the planets may indeed be altered during that tribulation time, and we'll talk about that later in our study. But this planet Mercury is so eccentric in its orbit that while at one point it gathers four times the Earth's portion in less than 6 weeks, the sun's contribution is increased to 11 times that amount. Water in a liquid state, which is so necessary for life, is unknown on the surface of Mercury, for under such powerful rays, evaporation must scatter every drop of moisture before it can gather upon the surface of the planet. Venus, which is often called the Earth's twin planet, is so heavily enshrouded with clouds that up until recent times it has been difficult to determine at all the conditions of its surface. Recently, we've sent space probes out there and taken some rather fascinating photographs, but it receives twice as much heat as the Earth. It's further rendered unfit for sustaining life because of a slow rotation upon its axis. As far back as 1899, Schiaparelli, S-C-H-I-A-P-A-R-E-E-L-L-I, I'm sorry, in 1889, he determined that Venus, like Mercury, always keeps the same face turned toward the sun and rotates on its axis only once during the period of its orbit. If this is true, and this famous Italian astronomer's view was confirmed by Lowell, Percival Lowell, and others since his time, if this is true, then Venus, in its slow rotation, would present one hemisphere cold beyond measurement and the other blasted by continuous rays of the sun. Because of its favorable position, Mars is better known than any other planet of the solar system. There has been much conjecture as to the possibilities of its sustaining life, but with all the work that NASA has done and all the probes and explorations and satellites and so forth, the proof has been just the opposite. The proof is that Mars is entirely and totally incapable of sustaining any sort of life whatsoever. Other astronomers have spent a great deal of time talking about these so-called canals on Mars. The scarcity of moisture upon the planet has required inhabitants to construct canals to utilize the water from melting snow caps at the poles. This has been the conjecture of some of the more fanciful writers and commentators on these subjects of space. Artificial construction is argued from the apparent straightness of the lines and their distribution, while the origin of such stupendous human undertakings is explained by a necessary struggle of the populace for existence. If that's true, the Martians lost the fight. They're not there now. Also, it seems like these canals are nothing more than an optical illusion, because when Mars moves further away, these canals become invisible. The 100-inch telescopes, as far back as the 100-inch telescopes, when they were the largest in the world, it was found out even in those days that these canals didn't appear at all when you took a good, close look. Some sort of an optical illusion, shadowing taking place there. Even if it were possible to establish beyond a doubt the nature and purpose of these peculiar marks, there are other conditions that would make it impossible for human life as we know it to exist upon Mars. One fixed law of astronomy is that the density of a planet's atmosphere is in proportion to the mass of the planet. If then Mars had an atmosphere equal to that of the Earth, the fact that she is only one-ninth its mass would mean that the air at her surface would be but one-ninth as dense as that of the Earth. This would mean a barometric pressure of not more than one-half that registered on the top of the highest mountains on Earth. You couldn't live there. The unsuccessful efforts of recent expeditions to reach the summit of the highest mountains, there's been a few that have gotten there and put a flag up there, but for the most part, they've been largely unsuccessful, and this would suggest to us clearly that you couldn't live on Mars. under certain conditions. Like we say, men have reached the top of these mountains, but they couldn't live there. They had to have some sort of breathing devices, and the ones that didn't nearly lost their lives because of the immense atmospheric pressure or requirements placed upon the body to live in those sort of conditions. Mars has less than half the atmosphere of the Earth, at one-ninth the pressure, and because it is so much farther away from the sun, it does not receive half as much heat. These features all conspire to lower the temperature of Mars below freezing and make it absolutely impossible for the maintenance of life such as exists on Earth. There is not a single scrap of evidence that Mars is inhabited. There is no evidence that the markings on Mars are were put there by any sort of race of people, at least existing in our time. To sum up, there is only the remotest probability of any of the planets of the solar system outside the Earth being inhabited. Life, then, requiring an atmosphere such as the size of this globe affords, the presence of water in its liquid state, such as this globe affords, results obtained only at the Earth's distance from the sun, we must logically conclude that in our solar system, or in any other solar system, only a planet of the size and situation of the Earth relative to the sun could possibly sustain life. Not only are the astronomers reaching negative conclusions regarding life upon the planets of our solar system, but they are now taking a step farther and asserting that life is improbable, if not impossible, elsewhere in the universe. Perhaps half of our suns are double stars whose complex motions preclude the possibility of habitable planets revolving about them. Again, most of the stars are giant gaseous bodies, hundreds of times larger and hotter than our own sun, so that a planet like our Earth could not safely approach these immensely rarefied masses and still be commanded by the laws of gravitation. Professor Tyndall once stated it this way: the theory that fixed stars have planets is pure conjecture. And Sir Robert Ball said no man could live an hour on any body outside the Earth. Professor R.A. Proctor was at one time an advocate of habitable worlds, but he is, before his death, he had reached the conclusion that, quote, no planet but the Earth is the abode of life. Some of the leading astronomers of our day have continually repeated this conclusion. Sad to some of their colleagues, leaving some of the those who had hoped for another evolutionary leap from the Space Brothers to get us out of the messes that we're in. It's been a kind of a heartbreaking thing for them, but all the money that's been spent, all the probes, all the satellites, all the exploration has only proved to reinforce the biblical idea, the idea that is set forth in the Word of God, that Earth is the center of God's universe as far as his dealings with humanity and with intelligent creatures. The only philosophical argument that has led popular writers to imagine life on other spheres has been the economy of God. It must be noticed that the marvelous economy of God is manifested towards men and not towards creation. God is far more concerned about man in his comparative insignificance than suns, constellations, and solar systems with all their inestimable immensity. God provides all the necessities of man's life, light, heat, air, water, but in every instance there is furnished infinitely more than is required. Men have argued the existence of life upon the planets on the ground that God would never have created such beautiful and massive structures to waste their presence in the depths of space. But God's not through yet. There's a long way to go in God's dealing with man and with the universe, but even if the planets were inhabited, this supposition has little weight in the face of the inconceivable waste of potential energy in the universe that is evidenced every hour of its existence. The sun, each second, radiates as much heat as would be given out by burning 11 trillion tons of coal. But the Earth receives only one tiny fraction of this valuable energy, something like 1/2 billionth of this energy. Most of this amount is expended in maintaining the Earth's temperature, but a small portion, about 1/1000th, is stored away by animals and vegetables, and this slight fraction is the source upon which the human race depends for its artificial heat when the energy of the sun is diminished. If this direct and indirect power from the sun were withdrawn, the whole race would perish. why all the planets combined do not receive 20 times the Earth's portion, so that all but about 1/100 millionth of the sun's incredible power is wasted. A drop in the bucket reaches the planets, granted, whether they are inhabited or not. What becomes of the inconceivable amounts of heat and light radiated by a countless multitude of suns vaster than our own? Of this incalculable, incomprehensible, and incessant waste, there is none to know but God and the exalted creation upon which He has so graciously bestowed His providence. When we multiply the tremendous power of our own sun by the host of innumerable other suns, we stand astounded and awed at the power of God. But in marked contrast to this stupendous waste, as men would call it, we cannot help being astonished with God's economy in dealing with men. He's taken care to number the very hairs of your head. He hears and answers the prayers of the humblest human beings. He's not satisfied with the 99 that are saved, but diligently, earnestly, lovingly seeks that one lost sheep. Not only do we argue indirectly that the earth is the center of the universe because of the absence of life elsewhere, but we have direct evidence in the Word of God that it is the center of His interest and the field of His program. The Bible says in John 3:16, and you know the verse well, God so loved the world. Of course, we know it was not the earth, but the inhabitants of the earth that He so dearly loved, and it is inconceivable that God could ever love another people as He has the people of this earth. It is inconceivable that there should be another planet somewhere in the universe whereon could be enacted the great tragedy of Calvary. Could there be another atonement of the Son of God when the Bible so clearly states He was offered once, forever? Couldn't be. Impossible. There is no way. The Bible says God commendeth His love toward us, in that while we are yet sinners, Christ died for us. He's not going about dying here and there and hither and yon, a dozen deaths, 20 deaths, 50 deaths. No, one time in all of eternity, one place in all of the creation, the Son of God in human flesh laid down His life and died for the race of man that God had created. Not only is the earth the present center of interest, but as we shall see in our study, the attention of all creation was centered in this planet in those prehistoric days when the morning stars sang together and the sons of God shouted for joy. The Scriptures also predict a coming day when our Lord should be glorified where once He was crucified, when in the dispensation of the fullness of times He might gather together in one all things in Christ, both which are in heaven and which are on earth, even in Him in whom also we have obtained an inheritance. The earth was, is, and will continue to be the central place in God's universe, the grand stage upon which God acts out His purpose of redemption. Now we know from the Bible, Genesis 1 and verse 1, in the beginning God created the heaven and the earth. How do we know? Well, Hebrews 11:3, through faith we understand that the worlds were framed by the Word of God, so that things which are seen were not made of things which do appear. This is an appeal to faith, not to reason. Reason can never discover who God is and where He came from. It can never tell when the beginning was, nor how the universe was made out of nothing, which is the meaning of the word create, to make something out of nothing. And this is what God did. There's a good illustration of this in that great passage in Job chapter 38. And let me read to you verses 1 through 7. Then the Lord answered Job out of the whirlwind and said, "Who is this that darkeneth counsel by words without knowledge? Gird up now thy loins like a man, for I will demand of thee, and answer thou me. Where wast thou when I laid the foundations of the earth? Declare, if thou hast understanding. Who hath laid the measures thereof, if thou knowest? Or who hath stretched the line upon it? Whereupon are the foundations thereof fastened? Or who laid the cornerstone thereof? When the morning stars sang together, and all the sons of God shouted for joy, or who shut up the sea with doors when it brake forth, as if it had issued out of the womb, when I made the cloud like the garment thereof, and thick darkness a swaddling band for it, and break up for it my decreed place, and set bars and doors, and said, Hitherto shalt thou come, but no farther. Here shall thy proud ways be stayed. Hast thou commanded the morning since thy days? and cause the day spring to know his place, that it might take hold of the ends of the earth, that the wicked might be shaken out of it. Now, where were you? Where were you when God created the heavens and the earth? Did he consult you? Did he ask your advice? Did he seek your counsel? Did he beseech your help? No, my friend, God Almighty is the Creator. God Almighty spake this universe into existence. God Almighty brought all that you see, all that you hear, all that you feel, all that you taste, all that you touch. God Almighty brought that into existence by the power of His Word. Marvelous thing to consider. Now, you just have to accept the account of creation through faith and not through reason. You say, well, that's just a religious conviction, a religious belief. You weren't there. Any contrary conviction, theory, belief, or proposal is just that. It's a religious conviction. You weren't there. Charlie Darwin wasn't there. The professors at your favorite university weren't there. I'll tell you who was there. God was there. The sons of God were there. The Father, the Word, the Holy Ghost, they were present. They gave you their testimony in the Holy Bible. They were present. You were not. In the beginning, God created the heavens and the earth. God reaches our reason through our faith, and not our faith through our reason. And faith finds nothing in the Scriptures to outrage reason. Not only is God's testimony regarding creation accepted by faith, but by reason as well. God is the great need of the vast creation in which we live, and consequently, God is. A creature without a God? Who can conceive of such a thing? Given the creature, the Creator is a necessity. There cannot be a here without a there. There cannot be a before without an after. There cannot be a creation without a Creator. These are all axioms, self-evident truths. The universe is a product of thought, and thought implies a thinker, and a thinker is a person. How often the astronomer comes back from the excursion into the depths of space with a feeling of awe. He has seen traces of the footsteps of God. He's heard the rustle of the robes of deity. Lord Bacon was right when he said, "It is inconceivable, this frame of the universe, without a mind." Why did God create this great universe? The Bible says in Isaiah 45, He created it not in vain. He created it for the purpose of being inhabited by a perfect, sinless race of beings that would praise and worship and glorify their Creator, live together in peace, in love, in wonderful, sinless harmony. And you know something? God is not to be defeated in His purposes. If that's what God set out to do, that's what God is going to do. The Lord has not forsaken the earth. The Lord has not cast off or turned away from His great creation that He's formed and fashioned and spoken into existence and cared for all of these centuries. The Lord has a purpose. And He will fulfill that purpose. On the future broadcasts in this series, we're going to lay out just what interrupted God's plan and purpose and program. And then we're going to talk about the great and wonderful things that God has done, is doing, and will do to see to it that His original intent and purpose for the earth and the man that dwells upon it, see how God sees to it that those things are gloriously fulfilled. We hope and pray that you'll be with us as we continue on in this series of messages on earth as the center of the universe.
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1: With SRN News, I'm Rich Thomason in Washington. There's at least a glimmer of hope this morning for a deal to end the standoff between the U.S. and Iran.
2: This does appear to be the closest the two sides have come to some kind of deal to reopen the Strait of Hormuz. So markets have reacted accordingly. But it comes with some significant caveats. It's not clear exactly who will control the strait in peacetime. In any event, energy analysts also warn it'll take months for traffic to resume normally, not to mention restart oil production in the Gulf, as well as repair damaged energy facilities.
1: BBC's Nick Marsh says oil prices have fallen on hopes of an agreement. President Trump, though, counseling caution and restraint. He says negotiations are proceeding constructively, but insists that he will not rush into a deal, the details of which have yet to be officially released. Tens of thousands of people remain out of their homes in Orange County, California. Ongoing concern about the risk of a catastrophic explosion, the threat posed by an overheated tank holding thousands of gallons of chemicals. Authorities are pleading with evacuees to please be patient.
3: Your protection, your life safety is our paramount responsibility right now. We know you're out of your homes. We want to get you back, but we cannot do that until it's deemed safe.
1: Orange County Interim Fire Chief Chidey McGovern saying it is not safe just yet. President Trump says weekend shooting near the White House complex is further evidence at his request for $1 billion in security funding relating to his privately funded ballroom project is justified. And Felix Rosenquist of Sweden has won the Indianapolis 500, the closest finish ever, taking the race by just 0.02 of a second. Wall Street closed today in observance of Memorial Day. This is SRN News. Do people know you are a Christian?
4: Lifeway Research has been asking that question to Protestant churchgoers, and only 53% of them say that most of the people they know are aware they're followers of Christ. 30% say most people don't know. But the survey also reveals that a strong majority of Christians are fully prepared to share their faith. 65% say they would have no hesitation letting a non-Christian person know that they are a believer. Michael Harrington reporting.
1: The House has rejected a proposal for a new Smithsonian American Women's History Museum on the National Mall over transgenderism. Democrats decided to scuttle the popular proposal when Republicans refused to allow the Women's Museum to include exhibits on men living as women. The GOP's revisions to the bill also give President Trump the final say on where the building would be located. The Democratic Women's Caucus led the effort to block the bill if it did not include transgender people. This is SRN News. As the UN's top panel on climate change backs away from its previous doomsday predictions, skeptics have revisited a movie that helped to fuel those doom and gloom forecasts.
5: Conservatives are marking the 20th anniversary of An Inconvenient Truth with sharp criticism of former Vice President Al Gore and the broader climate movement. The critique argues decades of dire climate predictions like timelines for an ice-free Arctic didn't materialize, and say what they call climate hysteria has harmed economies, shifted manufacturing overseas, and enriched elites. They believe the movement uses fear to drive political and financial influence despite waning public interest. Ken Lorman reporting.
1: President Trump has had enough of climate change. He's dismissed the climate change narrative as, in his words, a con job. More details, srnnews.com.
6: AP Sports, I'm Gethin Coolball. Kyle Busch, a two-time Cup Series champion who won more races than anyone across NASCAR's three national series, has died after being hospitalized with a severe illness. He was 41. In the NBA playoffs, the Knicks won their ninth straight game, 109-93, over the Cavaliers to grab a 2-0 lead in the Eastern Conference Finals. Josh Hart led the way with 26 points.
7: We're focused on winning, and I think everyone is willing to sacrifice sacrifice.
6: In the Stanley Cup playoffs, the Canadiens opened the East Final with a 6-2 rout of the Hurricanes. Juraj Slafkovský registered 2 goals and an assist. Reigning NFL MVP Matthew Stafford agreed to a 1-year extension through 2027 with the LA Rams for a reported $55 million. And Taylor Moore leads golf's Byron Nelson by a stroke after 1 round. Gethin Coolbaugh, AP Sports.

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0: 5 million teens now living on the streets. Many of their lives are ending in cold defeat. Can't you see there is a cause? Won't you please help us rebuild the wall? Our youth are dying, thinking there's no hope. They try it all, but they still can't cope. They are looking to us. Please stand, don't fall. The Lord wants you to help rebuild the wall. We need to sit down to weep and mourn and pray like Nehemiah as his heart was torn. And beg for mercy. Remember, we're called to share Jesus with the youth and rebuild the wall. Then we can rise up and show them Christ. Let them all know he paid sin's price. The Lord's coming soon. Please give him your all. One youth at a time, we can rebuild the wall. Young people, there is hope.
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1: Luke chapter number 16, if you will. Luke chapter number 16. One of the main points of the message is men's response to the truth they hear is very telling about their heart. And here's the truth in a nutshell. Your response to either the preaching of the Bible or the teaching of the Bible reveals certain truths about you. And this message will explain how two people can sit through the exact same message, preach at the exact same time, and leave with two totally different opinions and attitudes. People have walked out of the church house before, and someone said, "Boy, preacher, that was sure a good message, blessing to me." And someone else said, "Boy, you beat me up again today." And two people, same message, two totally different opinions. So we're going to see this truth from the Bible in Luke chapter 16. And what we want to do is we want to examine their hearts to see if there be any wicked way in us. And you know what? It sure is a blessing to realize when you're wrong. It's a double curse to know that something's wrong, or to have something wrong and don't know it, or not do anything about it. So we're going to find our place here in Luke 16. We're going to jump around a little bit here, and we'll get right into it. Luke 16, verse 1, the Bible says, "And he said unto his disciples, there was a certain rich man which had a steward, and the same was accused unto him that he had wasted his goods." Now here Jesus is speaking here. Notice who he is speaking to. He is speaking to his disciples. And in verses 2 through 13, he is continuing to speak to his disciples. But when we come to verse 14, what we find out here is that as he is speaking to the disciples, there are others who hear. Notice verse 14. "And the Pharisees also, who were covetous, heard all these things," notice that last phrase, and they derided him. Now we don't know exactly how his disciples or his inner circle responded to the message, but we are told how the disciples responded to the message. And God kind of pulls back the veil from their hearts and lets us peek inside, and God tells us that their negative response to the teaching of the Word of God, the Jesus Christ, was because of their covetousness, Jesus said. Now here's the truth. Our spiritual condition affects our ability to properly hear, to understand, to apply Bible truth. And you know, it's not just our spiritual condition, but also our physical condition. How many of you have ever come to church and you tried to listen, but you were so physically tired, you struggled to stay awake? Anybody like that? We got some honest people here. Praise the Lord. And truly, our spiritual condition affects our ability to get all we need from the truth. Our physical condition is important. Our emotions are as well. And what we find here in Luke chapter 16 is not just an individual, but it is a group of people who are all infected with the same heart problem. All of them respond in unison, but their response is wrong. They hear Jesus, they respond to the messenger,

0: They are mocking him. They are laughing at him in contempt. They are literally making fun of Jesus Christ. Now, that's the negative. Turn over to Luke chapter 17, if you will. I want you to see a positive response. I'm glad that you can have a positive response to preaching. And Luke chapter 17, verse 1 says, "And they said unto the disciples, it is impossible but that offenses will come, but woe unto him through whom they come. It were better for him that a millstone were hanged about his neck and he cast into the sea than that he should offend one of these little ones. Take heed to yourselves. If thy brother trespass against thee, rebuke him. And if he repent, forgive him. If he trespass against thee seven times in a day, and seven times a day turn again to thee, saying, repent, thou shalt forgive him." Notice verse 5. "And the apostles said unto the Lord, increase their faith." So here again, it is a different group. These are the apostles. That there are still 12 of them at this time. And they say, now this isn't one of them, this isn't two of them. As a group, they are responding to the message of the words of Christ. They first address him as Lord, and he is, and he forever will be. And they realize that they have a lack, that they need more faith. Now listen, the principle of the heart affecting the individual is a valid and a true principle. If you have something wrong in your heart and you come to the church, it is going to affect the way you hear and the way you heed the truth that's preached. But if you will notice in both of these passages, in the first group who responds incorrectly, and then in the second group who responds correctly, we talk about the spiritual condition of an individual, but we could also talk about the spiritual condition of a collective group. We say, you've been to a church, wasn't your home church, but you're a visitant, and you leave and you say, "Wow, that's a good church." You're not talking about a spiritual condition of an individual, but a collective group. I began to think about that. Well, what makes a good church? Well, I think a good pastor would be a blessing. I think a good group of godly men in leadership would be a blessing. I think a good group of ladies who were serious about the Lord would be a blessing. I think a good group of young people who were serious about the Lord would be a blessing. And for sure, while the group is made up of individuals, the group does have a spiritual standing. I believe that nations have a spiritual standing. I believe that cities have a spiritual standing. I think you see that in the Word of God. So if you say that's a good church, the reason it's a good church is because it's made up of individuals that make up that body. But we see in the Bible different times that we see groups responding together. We go to Matthew chapter 25 and read of the parable of the 10 virgins. And the Bible says, "While the bridegroom tarried, they all slumbered and slept." And there's a group there that is responding all together. It's not one, it's not a few of them having them, it's all of them. Stephen is preaching in Acts chapter 7. The Bible says, "When they heard these things, they were cut to the heart, and they gnashed on him with their teeth." And so there is Stephen. He's preaching the word of God. And then as a group, they were all cut to the heart. As a group, they attacked Stephen. So I want to talk about this truth tonight, really, in two separate dimensions. One, individually, and then secondly, collectively. I believe that it is important that we as Christians in our day examine ourselves both individually and collectively. And here's why. The individual does affect the whole. The individual affects the whole. The whole affects the individual. I really believe it's like a revolving door. It's kind of difficult to determine where it starts and where it ends. And the truth is, we all ought to want to be right personally, and we ought to want to be right collectively. Now, I've used this illustration before, but if you imagine a big pot in the back, and when you come in the back door of the church, you take your little thimble full of your spirit, and you pour that into that pot, and eventually that pot is full, and it is a mixture of whatever we put into it. And if you're spirit's good and you pour that in, you're helping the spirit of the church. And if you're happy in the Lord and you pour that in, you're helping the spirit of the church. If you're sad and you're downtrodden, you're going to hurt the spirit of the church. if you are spiritual or if you're carnal. And listen, God determined that it would be the way it is. And I'm glad he did, because here's the truth. Some days I'm not my best. Anybody here like that? But hopefully there's others that can lift me up, amen. And just because I'm having a bad day doesn't have to mean that everybody's got to have a bad day. Collectively, we should be better. Turn over to Ecclesiastes chapter 4, if you would. The truth is, we need each other. I need you, and you need me, and there is no one that is unimportant. And God said if we would heed his will, then we would give honor, high honor, to those that the world gives no honor to. And this is teaching that we desperately need in our day. Ecclesiastes chapter 4, verse 9 says, two are better than one, because they have a good reward for their labor. For if they fall, the one will lift up his fellow, but woe to him that is alone when he falleth, for he hath not another to help him up. Again, if two lie together, then they have heat. But how can one be warm alone? And if one prevail against him, two shall withstand him, and a threefold cold is not easily broken. Now, hey, there is an attitude in our day, and I believe it's more prevalent than it was a few years ago, that people don't need church. Listen, if you think that you don't need church, you are flat, wrong, you are mistaken, you have not understood what the Bible teaches, and I need church, and you need church. There are no Lone Ranger Christians, amen? And God wants us to work in a collective body that he has called the church. Turn over to 1 Corinthians chapter 12. When Jesus instructed the disciples to go into a new city with the gospel, he gave them some instructions concerning how the people responded. And I'll get to 1 Corinthians, but listen, as I read from Luke chapter 9, Jesus said, and whosoever will not receive you when you go out of that city, shake off the very dust from your feet for a testimony against them. And Jesus said that it's possible for an entire city to collectively respond to the preaching of the word of God. You know, when Jonah went to Nineveh, the whole city responded correctly. So there was a collective or a group aspect of this. Of course, we understand there's also the individual aspect. 1 Corinthians 12:12 says, for as the body is one, but it says, and hath many members. And all the members of that one body being many are one body, so also is Christ. The body of Christ today is made up, the Bible says, of many members, many individuals, many people. Verse 14 says, for the body is not one member, but many. And God is using the picture here of a physical body made up of different members. You know, somebody's a foot, and somebody's a hand, and somebody's a elbow. But we're all different parts of the body. Look at verse number 15. If the foot shall say, because I am not the hand, I am not of the body, is it therefore not of the body? And the ear shall say, because I am not the eye, I am not of the body, is it therefore not of the body? Verse 17, if the whole body were an eye, where were the hearing? If the whole were hearing, where were the smelling? But now hath God set the members, every one of them in the body, as it hath pleased him. Last Sunday morning, there was a couple visiting us, and went to visit them Thursday night, and a great visit with them. They said, we'll be back to church. They said, if the weather's bad, probably not this coming Sunday. But I was pleased to find out they had just moved from a distant state last week. They'd been in their house less than a week, and they're looking for a church. Hey, praise the Lord. You know, the truth is, everyone needs a church. Everyone needs a place. And the Bible says that God has put people. You know, I believe with all my heart that there's people that ought to be a part of the Central Baptist Church. Now, I know everybody can't be a part of our church, but I believe that God has willed that some would, but they're not. And the body is suffering because of the disobedience of individuals. And God is putting the body together as it pleases him. Someone noted, I like this, that for 2,000 years, arms and legs have been living and dying. One will die, will be replaced with another. And God will use someone, and then their life will be over. God will raise up another, use that one. But the position of the head has not been open for 2,000 years, for Jesus Christ is the head of the body. Look back at the scripture, verse number 19. And if they were all one member, where were the body? But now are they many members, yet but one body. And the eye cannot say unto the hand, I have no need of thee. nor again the head of the feet, I have no need of you. You know, it would be very foolish of my eye to reject the benefit of my hand, or the head, the benefit of the feet. And that makes sense. It's just logical.
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0: It's time once again for the Old Country Preacher Radio Program, a broadcast of old-fashioned Bible-based preaching with Brother James Cox. 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
1: Take your Bibles, if you would, and turn to the book of Hebrews, the 10th chapter. We've talked about according to the Scriptures, and today we're going to talk about approaching God hidden in Christ. What we've learned about worship so far is worship is about relationship. We've learned that God is seeking true worship. We've learned that our worship must be in spirit and truth. We learned that God is a spirit and that we can only commune with God in our spirit. Therefore, today we'll address the biggest issue that troubles many believers, and that's the issue of present sin that hinders our approach to the Father. Hebrews, the 10th chapter, the 16th verse, begins, "This is the covenant that I will make with them after those days, saith the Lord. I will put my laws into their hearts, and in their minds will I write them. And their sins and iniquities will I remember no more. Now where remission of these is, there is no more offering for sin. Having therefore, brethren, boldness to enter into the holies by the blood of Jesus, by a new and living way, which he hath consecrated for us through the veil, that is to say, his flesh." Now, I want to address, before we get started too deep into this particular study, one simple fact that many people ignore: none of us are sinless in our flesh. We are all guilty, and the man that says that he has no sin, well, let's allow the scripture to address it. 1 John 1:8, if we say that we have no sin, we deceive ourselves and the truth is not in us. Now, how in the world can we worship God in spirit and truth if the truth ain't in us? Think about it. If we're going to lie and say that we have reached some sinless perfection, and there's not a lick of sin in us, the Word of God says we're deceiving ourselves and the truth is not in us. Why? Because we're still just as much flesh as we are spirit. We are a spirit, we have a soul, we live in a body, and we cannot worship God in spirit and truth if the truth is not in us. It's our self-deception is the greatest hindrance to our worship. We've got two sides to this proverbial coin, and the first one is self-deception. They've reached some level of spiritual perfection. And then, on the opposite side of that coin, you got the fellow that doesn't believe that the blood of Jesus is powerful enough to do a sufficient job to allow him to come to God to worship. You've got the one that thinks he's reached perfection, and then you got the other one that thinks that the blood of Jesus didn't do a good enough job on me, so that hinders my worship. No. Both of those are some of the greatest hindrances of true worship. God says that their sins and iniquities will I remember no more. Whose sin? It's the believers. Why? Because they have been remitted. Verse 18, now where remission of these, talking about the sin, is, there is no more offering for sin. I want to ask you a question, and I want you to consider it with great thought. Don't just give it a mental agreement with what I'm going to say, but I want you to think about it for a moment. Jesus Christ is not going to come back down and shed his precious blood for your sin. He's already done did it. Pardon my English. He's done it. It's already done did. It's complete. It is finished. It's never to be repeated. And the scriptures say that our sins and iniquities, and he's talking to believers who have believed in the completed work of Jesus Christ, God will not remember them no more. And because they have been remitted, they have been paid for, there is no more offering for sin. Our issue is we have to learn to walk in this forgiveness. It's not on God's side of the equation that sin is the issue. It's on our side of the equation. It's the conscious mind where we remember the sin, but God says, I don't remember it. What are you talking about? So he gives us the key, 1 John 1:9, if we confess our sins. He is faithful and just to forgive us our sin and cleanse us from all unrighteousness. It's an interesting thought. You see, the sins that God chose to forgive are the sins that this verse 18, where the remission of these is, it's referring to these sins that God chose to forget. Why did God choose to forget them? Because they're forgiven. They're under the blood of Jesus Christ. Therefore, child of God, you have access to come boldly to the holiest. You have access to come to the holiest place of all, and that is in the presence of God himself. You're not coming to God on your merit. That's the mistake that we think about when we're talking about true worship. True worship is never based upon the merit of the believer, but true worship is based upon the merit of Jesus Christ. I don't come to God and say, I'm coming to you, Lord, on the behalf of James B. Cox. No. I don't come to my Heavenly Father on my merits. I come to him on the merits of Jesus Christ. That's why when we pray, we don't pray in our own name. We pray in the name of Jesus Christ. Why? Because God's not required to answer the prayer that is in my name. Why? Because I can't come to him in my name upon my own merits. I come to Christ, or I come to God on the merits of Jesus Christ. Go back to John the 14th chapter. Jesus put it more plainly than I can. He said, Jesus said to him, I am the way, I am the truth, and I am the life. No man cometh unto the Father but by me. There's three words there, the way, truth, and life. Each of those words are a reflection of the tabernacle. The way was going through the gate into the outer court. The way represented the relationship between God and the Jews. Just as Jesus Christ is our way for our relationship between God and the believer. The truth was represented in the holy place where the golden candlestick was, the table of showbread, and the only illumination that was available was that golden candlestick. It was kept burning by the oil that the priest put in it. But the life was represented only in the Holy of Holies, and it's referenced here in our text by the word the holiest. Jesus Christ is the embodiment of all three. He is the way. He is the truth. He is the living word. He is our source of illumination. That's where the light comes from. And the life. No man can come to the Father but by him. And so as a believer, our life is hid in Christ because our old life is dead, crucified with Christ. Colossians 3, the third chapter, the verse 3. For ye are dead, and your life is hid with Christ in God. So therefore we can come into the presence of God not by our own merit, but upon the merit of Christ Jesus. And I hear people talk about God showing up at their church, or they might use the words in their presence. But scripturally, folks, the King and the Creator of the universe does not come to the presence of his servant. We, his servants, come into his presence because our life is hid in Christ, in God. And I make that a point because true worship is more often ignored by men seeking to satisfy their traditions and time schedules because they forget worship is about a relationship with God through Jesus Christ. We want the symbolism of having a spiritual life that comes from being in God's presence, but at the very same time, we often neglect God's way. We neglect God's truth in obtaining such a life for the believer. Notice I said we neglect it. God didn't neglect it. God provided it. Jesus Christ is the way. He is the one that which we come through him to God. That's relationship. We come to his truth. That's his word. That's where the light comes from. We walk not in darkness, but we walk in light. And then finally, because we walk, we have a relationship with God through Jesus Christ. We walk in the light of his word. We finally can walk in the life, the fellowship with God. And that's what true worship really and truthfully is about. It's not about us. It's not about me. It's not about my emotions or my feelings. It's not about pleasing me. It's all about pleasing God. And if your life is not hid in God, in Christ, or in Christ in God, then there's something wrong. You've got to come to a relationship with Jesus Christ. Oh, my time has slipped away. So until next time.
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3: With SRN News, I'm Rich Thomason in Washington. There's at least a glimmer of hope this morning for a deal to end the standoff between the U.S. and Iran.
4: This does appear to be the closest the two sides have come to some kind of deal to reopen the Strait of Hormuz. So markets have reacted accordingly. But it comes with some significant caveats. It's not clear exactly who will control the strait in peacetime. In any event, energy analysts also warn it'll take months for traffic to resume normally, not to mention restart oil production in the Gulf, as well as repair damaged energy facilities.
3: BBC's Nick Marsh says oil prices have fallen on hopes of an agreement. President Trump, though, counseling caution and restraint. He says negotiations are proceeding constructively, but insists that he will not rush into a deal, the details of which have yet to be officially released. Tens of thousands of people remain out of their homes in Orange County, California. Ongoing concern about the risk of a catastrophic explosion, the threat posed by an overheated tank. It's holding thousands of gallons of chemicals. Authorities are pleading with evacuees to please be patient.
5: Your protection, your life safety is our paramount responsibility right now. We know you're out of your homes. We want to get you back, but we cannot do that until it's deemed safe.
3: Orange County Interim Fire Chief Chide McGovern saying it is not safe just yet. President Trump says weekend shooting near the White House complex is further evidence at his request for $1 billion in security funding relating to his privately funded ballroom project is justified. And Felix Rosenquist of Sweden has won the Indianapolis 500, the closest finish ever, taking the race by just 0.02 of a second. Wall Street closed today in observance of Memorial Day. This is SRN News. Do people know you are a Christian?
6: Lifeway Research has been asking that question to Protestant churchgoers, and only 53% of them say that most of the people they know are aware they're followers of Christ. 30% say most people don't know. But the survey also reveals that a strong majority of Christians are fully prepared to share their faith. 65% say they would have no hesitation letting a non-Christian person know that they are a believer. Michael Harrington reporting.
3: The House has rejected a proposal for a new Smithsonian American Women's History Museum on the National Mall over transgenderism. Democrats decided to scuttle the popular proposal when Republicans refused to allow the Women's Museum to include exhibits on men living as women. The GOP's revisions to the bill also give President Trump the final say on where the building would be located. The Democratic Women's Caucus led the effort to block the bill if it did not include transgender people. This is SRN News. As the UN's top panel on climate change backs away from its previous doomsday predictions, skeptics have revisited a movie that helped to fuel those doom and gloom forecasts.
7: Conservatives are marking the 20th anniversary of An Inconvenient Truth with sharp criticism of former Vice President Al Gore and the broader climate movement. The critique argues decades of dire climate predictions like timelines for an ice-free Arctic didn't materialize, and say what they call climate hysteria has harmed economies, shifted manufacturing overseas, and enriched elites. They believe the movement uses fear to drive political and financial influence despite waning public interest. Ken Lorman reporting.
3: President Trump has had enough of climate change. He's dismissed the climate change narrative as, in his words, a con job. More details, SRNNews.com.

0: This is the Phyllis Schlafly Report, presenting a daily conservative perspective since 1983, continuing the legacy of Phyllis Schlafly. And now, from the archives of Phyllis Schlafly Eagles, here is Phyllis Schlafly.
1: On this Memorial Day, when we honor the men who have fought to preserve our freedom and independence, it's a good idea to remember the details about some of the important battles. The Battle of Midway on June 4, 1942, surely must be ranked on any list of the most decisive battles in world history. The brave Americans who won that battle changed the course of history. After the Japanese attack on Pearl Harbor on December 7, 1941, it took the United States many months to get our act together. By June 1942, the Japanese were on a rampage across the Pacific, and they were on the verge of capturing the strategic Midway Island to use as a base for more airstrikes against Hawaii and to open the Central Pacific to attack. Almost the entire fleets of both the Americans and the Japanese faced off against each other just north of Midway Island, three American aircraft carriers and four Japanese aircraft carriers. They were too far apart to reach each other with gunfire, so one of the world's greatest naval battles was fought without the ships ever engaging each other. The entire battle was fought with aircraft flying off of those carriers. The first wave of 15 U.S. torpedo bombers attacked, and it was a disaster. All were shot down, and the Japanese ships were untouched. Two more U.S. squadrons followed. They, too, suffered heavy losses and failed to scratch the Japanese. For a full minute, it looked like America had shot its wad and lost everything. Then one more group of U.S. warplanes suddenly appeared, dive bombers led by Lieutenant Commander Clarence McCluskey. The Americans sunk two Japanese carriers, then destroyed the third and then the fourth carrier. In a matter of minutes, our brave American pilots wiped out the Japanese fleet and essentially won World War II. Today, on Memorial Day, we honor our risk-taking, courageous heroes, both the ones who survived and the ones who didn't come back.
0: This has been the Phyllis Schlafly Report from Phyllis Schlafly Eagles. Whether it's the vision of our founding fathers, the courage of our veterans, the moral compass of Christopher Columbus, or the fortitude of presidents like Lincoln and Reagan, the truth of history should not be undercut by liberal ideology. At Phyllis Schlafly Eagles, we honor history even as we look to the future. 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
1: With SRN News, I'm Rich Thomason in Washington. There's at least a glimmer of hope this morning for a deal to end the standoff between the U.S. and Iran.
2: This does appear to be the closest the two sides have come to some kind of deal to reopen the Strait of Hormuz. So markets have reacted accordingly. But it comes with some significant caveats. It's not clear exactly who will control the strait in peacetime. In any event, energy analysts also warn it'll take months for traffic to resume normally, not to mention restart oil production in the Gulf, as well as repair damaged energy facilities.
1: BBC's Nick Marsh says oil prices have fallen on hopes of an agreement. President Trump, though, counseling caution and restraint. He says negotiations are proceeding constructively, but insists that he will not rush into a deal, the details of which have yet to be officially released. Tens of thousands of people remain out of their homes in Orange County, California. Ongoing concern about the risk of a catastrophic explosion, the threat posed by an overheated tank. It's holding thousands of gallons of chemicals. Authorities are pleading with evacuees to please be patient.
3: Your protection, your life safety is our paramount responsibility right now. We know you're out of your homes. We want to get you back, but we cannot do that until it's deemed safe.
1: Orange County Interim Fire Chief Chide McGovern saying it is not safe just yet. President Trump says weekend shooting near the White House complex is further evidence at his request for $1 billion in security funding relating to his privately funded ballroom project is justified. And Felix Rosenquist of Sweden has won the Indianapolis 500, the closest finish ever, taking the race by just 0.02 of a second. Wall Street closed today in observance of Memorial Day. This is SRN News. Do people know you are a Christian?
4: Lifeway Research has been asking that question to Protestant churchgoers, and only 53% of them say that most of the people they know are aware they're followers of Christ. 30% say most people don't know. But the survey also reveals that a strong majority of Christians are fully prepared to share their faith. 65% say they would have no hesitation letting a non-Christian person know that they are a believer. Michael Harrington reporting.
1: The House has rejected a proposal for a new Smithsonian American Women's History Museum on the National Mall over transgenderism. Democrats decided to scuttle the popular proposal when Republicans refused to allow the Women's Museum to include exhibits on men living as women. The GOP's revisions to the bill also give President Trump the final say on where the building would be located. The Democratic Women's Caucus led the effort to block the bill if it did not include transgender people. This is SRN News. As the UN's top panel on climate change backs away from its previous doomsday predictions, skeptics have revisited a movie that helped to fuel those doom and gloom forecasts.
5: Conservatives are marking the 20th anniversary of An Inconvenient Truth with sharp criticism of former Vice President Al Gore and the broader climate movement. The critique argues decades of dire climate predictions like timelines for an ice-free Arctic didn't materialize, and say what they call climate hysteria has harmed economies, shifted manufacturing overseas, and enriched elites. They believe the movement uses fear to drive political and financial influence despite waning public interest. Ken Lorman reporting.
1: President Trump has had enough of climate change. He's dismissed the climate change narrative as, in his words, a con job. More details, SRNnews.com.
6: Today, we honor those who died serving us in the U.S. military. This is Matt Staver with Freedom's Call. John 15, verse 13 says, "Greater love has no one than this, that a person will lay down his life for his friends." That verse was included in President Calvin Coolidge's 1923 Memorial Day address. Coolidge said, "There can be no peace with the forces of evil. Peace comes through only the establishment of the supremacy of the forces of good. That way lies through sacrifice." Memorial Day started when Southern women scattered spring flowers on the graves of both Northern and Southern soldiers who died during the Civil War. Now we honor on Memorial Day all who gave their lives in wars to preserve America's freedom. We must never forget that we enjoy freedom because of the cost of priceless blood that has been shed to defend this country. Please pray and stay informed at Liberty Counsel's website, lc.org. That's lc.org.

0: Hello, friends. This is Brother Troy Young, welcoming you to another exciting broadcast of the Voice of the Appalachians. We appreciate each one of you who have tuned in to today's broadcast and trust that you will receive a blessing from it.
1: Today you will hear part one of a sermon entitled, You Have to Be Born First. In this message, Brother Fugate defines the simplicity of salvation and the importance of soul winning. Listen and learn that salvation and sanctification are two different aspects of the Christian life as we bring you part one of this week's message.
2: I'm preaching tonight on the subject, you have to be born first. There is an obvious truth in the Bible that teaches when a person is saved, God desires and even expects them to be changed. A person's life is to be different after salvation. Now, the Word of God is given as an instruction book to teach us what God wants us to become. The contrast between an unbeliever and a believer is spoken of throughout the Word of God. Turn your Bibles, if you will, to Ephesians chapter 4. The Bible says, and he gave some apostles and some prophets and some evangelists and some pastors and teachers for the perfecting of the saints, for the work of the ministry of the edifying of the body of Christ. How long? How much? Till we all come in the unity of the faith and of the knowledge of the Son of God unto a perfect man, unto the measure of the stature of the fullness of Christ. So, when we get saved, we are to be becoming like Christ. They ask a sculpturist, how do you know what part of the rock to take away? And they said, anything that does not look like the person we're making the image into, we take it away. So, to become more like Christ, I get rid of the behaviors of the flesh. I listen to the Holy Spirit as He leads me to be becoming more like Christ. Now, go, if you will, to verse number 17. This I say, therefore, and testify in the Lord, that ye henceforth walk not as other Gentiles walk, in the vanity of their mind, having the understanding darkened. And the Bible is telling us here in this passage that we are to become less fleshly and more spiritual in our Christian life. Now, Acts chapter 11, verse number 25, the Bible and the local church make a difference in a believer and one who is referred to as a Christian. So the Bible is taught, the Bible is preached in church, and the purpose of that is to make us more like Christ. Less like the old person that lived in the ignorance and the lust of the flesh, and more like Christ, living and being like Him. Notice what the Bible says in Acts 11. Many Gentiles have been saved at the church of Antioch. So the church is growing exponentially in Antioch. The first church that the book of Acts talks about is in Jerusalem. And then next is the church at Antioch. Paul is saved, and he is the apostle to the Gentiles. Many of them are saved, and so they're asking for Paul to come and preach. If you look at the preaching of Barnabas, you'll find that he is an exhorter, an encourager. Paul is a teacher. Paul is not an exhorter as much as he is an explainer of the Word of God. So here's what the Bible says. Then departed Barnabas to Tarsus for to seek Saul. Now this Saul becomes the Apostle Paul. And when he had found him, he brought him unto Antioch. And it came to pass that a whole year they assembled themselves with

0: with the church and taught much people. What did they teach about? They taught about Christ and becoming like Christ. And notice this statement, and the disciples were called Christians first in Antioch. Now, typically, they were referred to as Jews or pagan. And so they were not Jews in Judaism. They're not pagan. These people that are going to church and being taught by Barnabas and Paul are becoming like Christ, so they called them Christians. It was not a self-acclaimed name. It was a name that observers gave these people. So they go to church, they hear the preachers, they hear the teachers, they become like Christ, and so they called them Christians first at Antioch. Now, the Bible is the final authority of what is right and what is wrong. The Bible defines sin as disobedience to God. Now, men define sin and categorize sin as sin that I can get away with, and sin that would embarrass me and I do it in private, and then there's sin that's terrible sin, and we preach against those kind of sins. God doesn't categorize sin. Sin is disobedience to God. It wasn't murder, it wasn't adultery, it wasn't immorality that caused Adam to sin. It was disobedience to God. He took of the fruit God told him not to take, and wherefore as by one man sin entered into the world, death by sin, so death passed upon all men, for that all have sinned. So the Bible tells us what is right and what is wrong. In the Old Testament, the very foundation of right and wrong is the Ten Commandments, Exodus chapter 20. The Bible tells us plainly that we are to become or be becoming more like Christ, and Jesus is the example. The Bible is filled with instruction on being changed. Paul said to the church at Corinth, 2 Corinthians 5:17, "Therefore, if any man be in Christ, he is a new creature. Old things are passed away. Behold, all things are become new." So it is the responsibility of the pastor. It's a responsibility of the husband and the father in the home to lead people to be becoming more like Christ. We hear it advertised all the time, "Come as you are." Now, I agree with that. I want folks to come to church, but I don't want them to leave as they came. I want us to be becoming more like Christ. One of the sad things about the promoting "come as you are," they leave as they came, and sometimes worse, after hearing excuses as to why they should be like they were. And we even hear, "Well, be honest, just be who you are." I don't want to be who I am. I'm a sinful wretch. I want to be who Christ wants me to become. I want to be becoming more like Christ. Now, illustrations of this truth are throughout the Word of God, both Old and New Testament. The very first illustration that anyone would think of a changed life is Saul of Tarshish. Saul hated the church. He did not believe Christ was the Messiah. He believed that Christ was an imposter. He persecuted the church and had them put in jail, put in prison. Many were martyred because of their faith in Christ. But on the Damascus Road, Paul is converted. He becomes a child of God. Not only does he receive Christ as his Savior, he surrenders and yields his life to Christ for whatever God wants him to do. You talk about a change. Saul becomes Paul the Apostle, the great preacher, the great soul winner of the New Testament. We find God changes men when men yield their life to God. Now let me make an observation that is obvious. Not everybody changes to the same degree. Not everyone allows the process of sanctification to work in their life to the same degree or at the same pace. Not every person in this room or listening to me right now is at the same level of commitment, surrender, and sanctification, nor do you want to be. You're as committed as you want to be. Now the truth is, you're as close to God as you want to be. Draw nigh to God and He'll draw nigh to you. Sanctification means simply to be set apart for God or to be formed in His likeness. The simplest illustration of sanctification that I always use is this. When I was growing up, we had water in the house. It wasn't really drinkable. And we had a dug well out in the yard, and that's where we got the water. And it had a hand pump on it. Before that, it was an open well where they drew water and then a hand pump on it. And that was the water that was used for the washing machine that they put on the back porch on wash day. And that was the water that we used for the bucket on the countertop that we used for drinking.
1: 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Pastor Fugit will travel to Pennsylvania and Michigan as well as within Kentucky during the month of May. May 1st, he will preach at Landmark Baptist Church in Winchester, Kentucky. May 11 and 12, he will speak at Gospel Light Baptist Church in Hastings, Michigan. May 18 and 19, he will preach at Round Town Baptist Church in Emmigsville, Pennsylvania. May 28 and 29, he will speak at Gospel Light Baptist Church in Hazard, Kentucky. If you live within driving distance of any of these meetings, come hear Pastor Fugit in person. He would love to fellowship with you. For more information, visit his website at jefffugit.com. That's jefffugit.com.
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1: With SRN News, I'm Rich Thomason in Washington. There's at least a glimmer of hope this morning for a deal to end the standoff between the U.S. and Iran.
2: This does appear to be the closest the two sides have come to some kind of deal to reopen the Strait of Hormuz. So markets have reacted accordingly. But it comes with some significant caveats. It's not clear exactly who will control the strait in peacetime. In any event, energy analysts also warn it'll take months for traffic to resume normally, not to mention restart oil production in the Gulf, as well as repair damaged energy facilities.
1: BBC's Nick Marsh says oil prices have fallen on hopes of an agreement. President Trump, though, counseling caution and restraint. He says negotiations are proceeding constructively, but insists that he will not rush into a deal, the details of which have yet to be officially released. Tens of thousands of people remain out of their homes in Orange County, California. Ongoing concern about the risk of a catastrophic explosion, the threat posed by an overheated tank holding thousands of gallons of chemicals. Authorities are pleading with evacuees to please be patient.
3: Your protection, your life safety is our paramount responsibility right now. We know you're out of your homes. We want to get you back, but we cannot do that until it's deemed safe.
1: Orange County Interim Fire Chief Chiday McGovern saying it is not safe just yet. President Trump says weekend shooting near the White House complex is further evidence at his request for $1 billion in security funding relating to his privately funded ballroom project is justified. And Felix Rosenquist of Sweden has won the Indianapolis 500, the closest finish ever, taking the race by just 0.02 of a second. Wall Street closed today in observance of Memorial Day. This is SRN News. Do people know you are a Christian?
4: Lifeway Research has been asking that question to Protestant churchgoers, and only 53% of them say that most of the people they know are aware they're followers of Christ. 30% say most people don't know. But the survey also reveals that a strong majority of Christians are fully prepared to share their faith. 65% say they would have no hesitation letting a non-Christian person know that they are a believer. Michael Harrington reporting.
1: The House has rejected a proposal for a new Smithsonian American Women's History Museum on the National Mall over transgenderism. Democrats decided to scuttle the popular proposal when Republicans refused to allow the Women's Museum to include exhibits on men living as women. The GOP's revisions to the bill also give President Trump the final say on where the building would be located. The Democratic Women's Caucus led the effort to block the bill if it did not include transgender people. This is SRN News. As the UN's top panel on climate change backs away from its previous doomsday predictions, skeptics have revisited a movie that helped to fuel those doom and gloom forecasts.
5: Conservatives are marking the 20th anniversary of An Inconvenient Truth with sharp criticism of former Vice President Al Gore and the broader climate movement. The critique argues decades of dire climate predictions like timelines for an ice-free Arctic didn't materialize, and say what they call climate hysteria has harmed economies, shifted manufacturing overseas, and enriched elites. They believe the movement uses fear to drive political and financial influence despite waning public interest. Ken Lorman reporting.
1: President Trump has had enough of climate change. He's dismissed the climate change narrative as, in his words, a con job. More details, srnnews.com.
6: AP Sports, I'm Gethin Coolball. Kyle Busch, a two-time Cup Series champion who won more races than anyone across NASCAR's three national series, has died after being hospitalized with a severe illness. He was 41. In the NBA playoffs, the Knicks won their ninth straight game, 109-93, over the Cavaliers to grab a 2-0 lead in the Eastern Conference Finals. Josh Hart led the way with 26 points.
7: We're focused on winning, and I think everyone is willing to sacrifice sacrifice.
6: In the Stanley Cup playoffs, the Canadiens opened the East Final with a 6-2 rout of the Hurricanes. Juraj Slafkovský registered 2 goals and an assist. Reigning NFL MVP Matthew Stafford agreed to a 1-year extension through 2027 with the LA Rams for a reported $55 million. And Taylor Moore leads golf's Byron Nelson by a stroke after 1 round. Gethin Coolbaugh, AP Sports.

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But he held it up with a smile. "What am I bid, good folks?" he cried. 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A dollar? A dollar? Now two? Only two? $2, and who'll make it three? $3 once, $3 twice, going for three?" But no. From the room far back, a gray-haired man came forward and picked up the bow. Then, wiping the dust from the old violin and tightening the loose strings, he played a melody pure and sweet as a caroling angel.

The music ceased. And the auctioneer, with a voice that was quiet and low, said, "Now, what am I bid for the old violin?" And he held it up with the bow. "$1,000, $1,000, and who'll make it two? 2,000, and who'll make it three? 3,000 once, 3,000 twice, going and gone," said he. The people cheered, but some of them cried, "We do not quite understand. What changed its worth?" Swift came the reply, "The touch of the master's hand." So many a man with life out of tune and battered and scarred by sin is auctioned cheap to a thoughtless crowd, much like the old violin. A mess of pottage, a glass of wine, a game, and he travels on. He's going once, he's going twice, he's going and almost gone. But the master comes, and the foolish crowd never can quite understand the worth of a soul and the change that's wrought by the touch of the master's hand.

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1: With SRN News, I'm Rich Thomason in Washington. There's at least a glimmer of hope this morning for a deal to end the standoff between the U.S. and Iran.
2: This does appear to be the closest the two sides have come to some kind of deal to reopen the Strait of Hormuz. So markets have reacted accordingly. But it comes with some significant caveats. It's not clear exactly who will control the strait in peacetime. In any event, energy analysts also warn it'll take months for traffic to resume normally, not to mention restart oil production in the Gulf, as well as repair damaged energy facilities.
1: BBC's Nick Marsh says oil prices have fallen on hopes of an agreement. President Trump, though, counseling caution and restraint. He says negotiations are proceeding constructively, but insists that he will not rush into a deal, the details of which have yet to be officially released. Tens of thousands of people remain out of their homes in Orange County, California. Ongoing concern about the risk of a catastrophic explosion, the threat posed by an overheated tank. It's holding thousands of gallons of chemicals. Authorities are pleading with evacuees to please be patient.
3: Your protection, your life safety is our paramount responsibility right now. We know you're out of your homes. We want to get you back, but we cannot do that until it's deemed safe.
1: Orange County Interim Fire Chief T.J. McGovern saying it is not safe just yet. President Trump says weekend shooting near the White House complex is further evidence at his request for $1 billion in security funding relating to his privately funded ballroom project is justified. And Felix Rosenquist of Sweden has won the Indianapolis 500, the closest finish ever, taking the race by just 0.02 of a second. Wall Street closed today in observance of Memorial Day. This is SRN News. Do people know you are a Christian?
4: Lifeway Research has been asking that question to Protestant churchgoers, and only 53% of them say that most of the people they know are aware they're followers of Christ. 30% say most people don't know. But the survey also reveals that a strong majority of Christians are fully prepared to share their faith. 65% say they would have no hesitation letting a non-Christian person know that they are a believer. Michael Harrington reporting.
1: The House has rejected a proposal for a new Smithsonian American Women's History Museum on the National Mall over transgenderism. Democrats decided to scuttle the popular proposal when Republicans refused to allow the Women's Museum to include exhibits on men living as women. The GOP's revisions to the bill also give President Trump the final say on where the building would be located. The Democratic Women's Caucus led the effort to block the bill if it did not include transgender people. This is SRN News. As the UN's top panel on climate change backs away from its previous doomsday predictions, skeptics have revisited a movie that helped to fuel those doom and gloom forecasts.
5: Conservatives are marking the 20th anniversary of An Inconvenient Truth with sharp criticism of former Vice President Al Gore and the broader climate movement. The critique argues decades of dire climate predictions like timelines for an ice-free Arctic didn't materialize, and say what they call climate hysteria has harmed economies, shifted manufacturing overseas, and enriched elites. They believe the movement uses fear to drive political and financial influence despite waning public interest. Ken Lorman reporting.
1: President Trump has had enough of climate change. He's dismissed the climate change narrative as, in his words, a con job. More details, SRNNews.com.

Well, we're going to continue talking about missions this week. Worldwide missions. Go into all the world and preach the gospel to every creature. I want to share something with you that I'm passionate about this week. I call it the both philosophy of missions. Acts 1:8, but ye shall receive power. After that, the Holy Ghost is come upon you, and ye shall be witnesses unto me, both in Jerusalem and in all Judea and in Samaria and unto the uttermost part of the earth. The word both I emphasized on purpose. Every church can have a worldwide impact. A little church in Jasonville, Indiana can affect the world if we follow the Bible formula for reaching the world for Christ. The plan

in this scripture. Let's first of all start with our Jerusalem. I think every church ought to identify their Jerusalem. Draw a circle around your church. How big of an area can you effectively saturate with the gospel of the Lord Jesus Christ? Once you've identified your Jerusalem, then how do you do that? How about door-to-door soul winning? The cornerstone ministry for every church ought to be a soul winning ministry. Get your teenagers involved in this. Teens are high energy and can cover large areas of their community with the gospel by weekly engaging in door-to-door soul winning. But wait a minute, us adults don't get a pass. We then need to go into the highways and hedges and compel them to come in, compel them to come in. And so we use our teen soul winning ministry to saturate the more populated cities and towns. Come on, we take them on a bus, so we need to be able to drop them off where they can go down a street and do door-to-door soul winning. Then we use our adults to reach the rural areas by creating mission fields, soul winning mission fields. In our Operation Occupation Soul Winning Program, we've identified 20 different mission fields, and we encourage a family, maybe two families working together, every year to choose one of these mission fields and saturate it with the gospel of the Lord Jesus Christ. What do you mean when you talk about gospel saturation? Jesus said to take the gospel to every creature. Now you tell me how we're going to do that if we do not engage in door-to-door soul winning. God may not call you to be a pastor and an evangelist or a foreign missionary, but I believe every Christian can and should be a lifelong, every week soul winner for the Lord Jesus Christ. So how do we affect our Jerusalem? Door-to-door soul winning. How about starting a bus ministry? The bus ministry has proven to be one of the greatest soul winning ministries of the local New Testament church over the last 50 years. Every church ought to be involved in the bus ministry. If your church does not have one, what an incredible opportunity for you and your family to go to the pastor and say, "Preacher, how can we start a bus ministry? If you'll get us a bus, we'll do our best to fill it up for the Lord Jesus Christ." Then, of course, you can reach your Jerusalem through other local church outreach ministries. Think about this. You can be involved in nursing home ministries. How about this? Military ministries, children's ministries, neighborhood Bible clubs, public school ministries. If you get a heart to reach your Jerusalem and you drive around, come on, what did we talk about yesterday? The feet of a missionary, the eyes of a missionary, the heart of a missionary, the mouth of a missionary. If you'll drive around your community and pray and ask God, how can we reach our Jerusalem for the Lord Jesus Christ? He will give you direction in how to accomplish that. Until tomorrow, let's continue to look for that blessed hope and the glorious appearing of the great God and our Savior, Jesus Christ.

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1: 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I'm Micah McCurry, your host. 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And regardless of how you consume this content, if we can call it that, thank you so much. Today, I have the opportunity to begin a series, a message that I preached not long ago. You see, I get to be a part of a lot of camps, summer camps, and get to invest in a lot of young people. I have been doing so for years now, and it almost makes me hearken back to the years of Paul Levine. He preached youth camps and teen camps for decades, literally four plus decades during his time on earth. He passed away in 96, but he was faithful till the end. And I have a thought that the Lord gave me that I communicated to some young people. Now, the message you're going to hear in just a moment, I want to ask you to tune your ears. The message that I communicate, I have a little bit of a raspy voice, probably even now. Camp kind of takes it out of you sometimes. But when I was preaching, it was probably even worse. And so I don't think you're going to have to battle too hard to understand what I'm saying, but certainly I may sound just a bit out of the ordinary. I'm preaching at a place called Common Ground Baptist Camp in Butler, Pennsylvania. My good friend, Pastor Jim Crone, is the director, the president of that camp, and my friend, Caleb Crone, his son, is technically the director of the camp as well. I'm so blessed to call them my compatriots, my brothers in arms, and get to serve alongside them for a few weeks every summer. But I got to preach to teenagers this particular week that you're going to hear this message. And it's going to be cut up over the next couple of days of this broadcast. I'm going to ask you if you would listen. There's a specific question I want to ask you. I heard many a good report from this message after the fact. Many young people went back home, and on Sunday night, they would give testimonies to their church, and many pastors and some teenagers told me that it was a blessing to their youth groups, and I want to share it with you, if you'd allow me to. So if you would, listen in as I preach to teenagers, but what I say and what the Lord had me to say, my prayer and my hope is that it will be a blessing to you as well. Listen in.
2: Pastor Crone, thank you so much for the privilege. Greatly appreciate his friendship. I've said it a multitude of times, but your deity, your God, your deity determines your doctrine. Who you hold up as God determines what you believe. The humanist would say, I am God, therefore I determine what I believe. It's a fallacy. There's a falsehood in that, of course. Your doctrine determines your direction. What you believe is going to determine the way you're walking. And your direction will determine your destination. At some point, the end of these 4 weeks, I'm going to get on 80 going back west. And I'm, Lord willing, going to bypass Chicago and go about an hour south in Illinois and get to my home in Dwight, Illinois in time for football camp and all that and have a great time there. But if I got on the highway going east, I'd have a hard time. And I'd get wet driving into the ocean sometime soon, you know. But I've noticed that your Direction not only determines your destination, but your direction also determines your traveling companions along the way. I'm going to merge onto the highway with a lot of other people going the same direction. Caleb Crone asked me one time, why are we friends? We're different cats. We are, I don't know if you'd say we're two peas in the pod. Doctrine, though, deity we are. And so we just happen to fall into lockstep and we're walking the same direction because we're planning on going to the same place. I'd encourage you about that. We're in 1 Samuel chapter 17. And there's much more I could say. I found that I preach far better when I'm well rested, but I rely on God a lot better when I'm tired. If I could just put those two things together one day, I'd be in good shape. And I'm not going to be, well, the Lord may change my mind, but I wasn't planning on being loud and boisterous tonight with the state of my voice. You know, people, I remember I was preaching at an event for young people, and the gentleman, those introductions, that introduction, it was sickly sweet, you know? It's like perfume. It smells real nice, but Lord help you if you drink it, you know? But he gives an introduction. Well, this gentleman was introducing me, and he didn't talk about ministry. He didn't talk about all that, you know, Bible preaching. He said, and Micah's voice, he wouldn't shut. And so I get to the pulpit. No, those people, most of them hadn't heard me before. And so I got to the pulpit, and he was like, he has this deep radio voice and sounds like Darth Vader. And, you know, and I feel like I'm breathing like Darth Vader was, you know, a second ago, but. And I got to the microphone and I said, hello, everybody. How are you doing tonight? But I couldn't keep it up and preach that way. But you know, I'm glad on the precipice of losing my voice. I'm glad God doesn't need my voice to talk to you tonight. The Holy Spirit of God is a far better preacher than I will ever be. In just a moment, we're going to pray. I'm going to ask you to talk to God because I'm convinced he can hear more than one of us at a time. He can hear every person in this room. What an incredible thing it would be. We talk about saving time. You know, a great way to gain some time, to make use of some time. If we had 250 people assault the throne of God with prayer all at the same time, if we only did so for a minute, that's 250 minutes all at once. I'd ask you if you would. My father-in-law calls it two for two. You start the service humble and you end the service humble, maybe at an altar. I'd encourage you. Let's go and start with a prayer and we'll get into the Bible here. While I pray audibly, I'd like you to pray silently and we'll get into the Bible in just a moment. Ask for God to speak to you tonight. Father, I need to rely on you like maybe never before. God, I'd ask that you do a work that only you can do. And we say those words and we seldom mean them. Often we try to wrest control of the situation and apply talent or charisma or a fancy outline. Lord, I'd ask that you would be visible tonight above all else, and that you do a work that is beyond man's ability. Bless these few moments we have for your honor, for your glory. We ask all these things in your son's precious name we pray. Amen. First Kings 17, and hopefully you're not in your songbook right now. Hopefully you're in your Bible. 1 Kings 17, would you stand with me for just a moment? I realize normally we pray after and I'll have you sit, but I'll have you sit in just a second. 1 Kings 17, verse number 1, the Bible says this, now the Philistines gathered together their armies to battle and were gathered together at Shoko, which belongeth to Judah, and pitched between Shoko and Azekah in Ephesdamim. And Saul and the men of Israel were gathered together and pitched by the valley of Elah and set the battle in array against the Philistines. And the Philistines stood on a mountain on the one side and Israel stood on a mountain on the other side, and there was a valley between them. And there went out a champion out of the camp of the Philistines named Goliath of Gath, whose height was 6 cubits and a span. Yes, we're going to be looking at David and Goliath, but I'd like to ask a question tonight we'll get to in just a moment. You've probably heard this particular passage, maybe, quite possibly more than any other passage in Scripture. If you've been in church for any length of time, it's referenced. It's popular enough to be referenced in pop culture. It's an incredibly, it's an effective illustration of so many different things. And you've heard in Sunday school time after time after time. And you can probably tell me the approximate height of Goliath based on what historians think. And you can imagine in your mind's eye, maybe you did so for the first time as a 3 or 4 year old, you thought about what this must have been like. But I'd like to ask a question in just a moment. A question we're going to get from Scripture. And I'd like you to do this. When I ask the question, I'd like you to, in your heart of hearts, I'd like you to answer that question. The Lord sometimes gets our attention with shock and awe. But oftentimes it's in the still, small voice, Brother Cellini. Oftentimes it's in those quiet moments. And I could come flying off the top rope. That's not necessarily my normal style, but if I need to get someone's attention and grab someone's eyeballs, we can clap a little bit, and I can scream, and I can... But I'd like you to engage your mind, and on its way, I'd like you to engage your heart, because it may be that God is knocking on the door of your heart tonight. God doesn't serve no-knock warrants. God doesn't show up to your home where you live and bust the door down with a battering ram. He doesn't wrap a toe strap to the door handle and pull it off with a truck either. He knocks. And he doesn't really get super insistent about it. He just knocks and keeps knocking. But there will come a day when he stops knocking. I have a sneaking suspicion the fact that you're here tonight means maybe he hasn't stopped knocking on your heart's door.
1: Thank you so very much for listening to this day's broadcast. We're going to continue this thought, and I've got to tell you, friend, no matter how far you've gone, no matter where you are in life, God still wants to speak to you. He's still knocking today. My question is, are you listening? Are you willing to say like Samuel did, speak, Lord, thy servant heareth. I want to know what you have for me. Well, on Bible Tract Echoes all this week, the next 4 days, we're going to continue this thought. We're going to dive into this particular idea and this theme that God's given me. And my prayer is that maybe, just maybe, the Holy Spirit will allow it to speak to you, even though it was spoken to some teenagers some weeks ago, not that long ago, really. We're still really in summer camp season right now. I still have a week or two left of summer camp. My prayer is that as it is shared with you over the airwaves, that you'd take it to heart and you would listen with all your heart, because God is still knocking and he still wants to speak to you. Thank you so much for listening to Bible Tract Echoes. We're going to continue tomorrow, and I hope that you will tune in, that you will listen with bated breath and open ears and a soft heart to what God has for you. My prayer is that you will have a great day for his glory. We will plan on talking to you very soon. I'm Michael McCurry. You have been listening to Bible Tract Echoes, and I very much look forward to speaking to you soon. God bless.
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1: With SRN News, I'm Rich Thomason in Washington. There's at least a glimmer of hope this morning for a deal to end the standoff between the U.S. and Iran.
2: This does appear to be the closest the two sides have come to some kind of deal to reopen the Strait of Hormuz. So markets have reacted accordingly. But it comes with some significant caveats. It's not clear exactly who will control the strait in peacetime. In any event, energy analysts also warn it'll take months for traffic to resume normally, not to mention restart oil production in the Gulf, as well as repair damaged energy facilities.
1: BBC's Nick Marsh says oil prices have fallen on hopes of an agreement. President Trump, though, counseling caution and restraint. He says negotiations are proceeding constructively, but insists that he will not rush into a deal, the details of which have yet to be officially released. Tens of thousands of people remain out of their homes in Orange County, California. Ongoing concern about the risk of a catastrophic explosion, the threat posed by an overheated tank holding thousands of gallons of chemicals. Authorities are pleading with evacuees to please be patient.
3: Your protection, your life safety is our paramount responsibility right now. We know you're out of your homes. We want to get you back, but we cannot do that until it's deemed safe.
1: Orange County Interim Fire Chief Chiday McGovern saying it is not safe just yet. President Trump says weekend shooting near the White House complex is further evidence at his request for $1 billion in security funding relating to his privately funded ballroom project is justified. And Felix Rosenquist of Sweden has won the Indianapolis 500, the closest finish ever, taking the race by just 0.02 of a second. Wall Street closed today in observance of Memorial Day. This is SRN News. Do people know you are a Christian?
4: Lifeway Research has been asking that question to Protestant churchgoers, and only 53% of them say that most of the people they know are aware they're followers of Christ. 30% say most people don't know. But the survey also reveals that a strong majority of Christians are fully prepared to share their faith. 65% say they would have no hesitation letting a non-Christian person know that they are a believer. Michael Harrington reporting.
1: The House has rejected a proposal for a new Smithsonian American Women's History Museum on the National Mall over transgenderism. Democrats decided to scuttle the popular proposal when Republicans refused to allow the Women's Museum to include exhibits on men living as women. The GOP's revisions to the bill also give President Trump the final say on where the building would be located. The Democratic Women's Caucus led the effort to block the bill if it did not include transgender people. This is SRN News. As the UN's top panel on climate change backs away from its previous doomsday predictions, skeptics have revisited a movie that helped to fuel those doom and gloom forecasts.
5: Conservatives are marking the 20th anniversary of An Inconvenient Truth with sharp criticism of former Vice President Al Gore and the broader climate movement. The critique argues decades of dire climate predictions like timelines for an ice-free Arctic didn't materialize, and say what they call climate hysteria has harmed economies, shifted manufacturing overseas, and enriched elites. They believe the movement uses fear to drive political and financial influence despite waning public interest. Ken Lorman reporting.
1: President Trump has had enough of climate change. He's dismissed the climate change narrative as, in his words, a con job. More details, srnnews.com.
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0: This is the Gospel Hour, making known to this nation the gospel of Jesus Christ. 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
1: Hello, everyone, and welcome to a new week of broadcasts on the Gospel Hour. I'm David Green, director of the Gospel Hour, inviting you to stay tuned with us not only today, but every day this week as we continue our tradition of bringing you beautiful Christian music and inspiring preaching and teaching from the Word of God as preached by my late father, Dr. Oliver B. Green. Now today and all of this week, we'll be continuing our wonderful series of messages on the new birth. And Dr. Green also talks about this as deciding on morality or immorality. So it's a great, great series and a great message every single day. And we'll get to that in a moment. But right now, in honor of Memorial Day, and I hope you are observing Memorial Day very well today, we're going to hear Onward Christian Soldier. So enjoy the music, and after that, Dr. Green.

0: And now, here with our message, Oliver B. Green.
1: Father, lead us as we study today, and we'll give God the praise in Jesus' precious name, and for His sake we ask it. Amen. Many days ago, I read in Paul's letter to Timothy that the Lord Jesus Christ saves us through His own power and will, according to the Scriptures and according to the plan of God, foreordained before the foundation of the world. You know, many times I get into a series and I get so wrapped up in the subject that many times I forget to stop and insist that you check up on your own life and ask yourself the question, am I really born again? Now, I want to read a verse of Scripture today in Acts 2 and verse 47. And these verses 42 through 47, tell us about the first believers, that is, the first members of the church and the folks who were saved at Pentecost and immediately thereafter. Now, in verse 47, they were praising God and having favor with the people, with all the people, and the Lord added to the church daily such as should be saved, S-A-V-E-D. Now listen, I asked the question the first day of this series many days ago, did Jesus come to make us moral, or did He come to give to us immortality and everlasting life? Did He come to clean us up, or did He come to make us a new creation in Christ Jesus? And I've been trying to answer that. And we've been dealing primarily with the third chapter of the Gospel of John, and we're going further. But today, I want to say this. If some people are saved, I wonder what in the name of common sense they are saved from. In other words, you would never know

0: by the way they live, by the places they go, by the things they do, and by the company they keep, you would never know that they're saved. Certainly, their outward living does not prove that they've had a change of heart. Now, in Acts 2:47, the Lord added to the church daily such as should be saved. Now, the literal Greek there says, such as were being saved, or as they were saved daily, the Lord added them to the church. Now, here's what I want to point out today. If you are a child of God, you are a child of God through the miracle, saving power of God's grace and the shed blood of the Lord Jesus Christ. Now, if you're saved, you've been saved from something to something. The Bible says that if you are saved, you are a new creature in Christ Jesus. 2 Corinthians 5:17, therefore, if any man be in Christ, he is a new creature. All things have passed away, and behold, all things have become new. Now then, I want to just stop if I can, and I want to talk to you right out of my heart the remaining moments that we have on this broadcast today. Now, are you saved? Are you born again? Are you redeemed? Are you washed in the blood? All right. Now, if you are, there are a few things that are certainly true in your life. Number one, if you are saved, if you are born again, there was a time in your life, one day, one night, sometime, somewhere, you realized your lost condition. Now, I pointed out the other day when I read first in John chapter 3, I pointed out that Nicodemus came to Jesus by night because he had a hungry heart. He had religion. He was a religionist. He was a ruler of the Jews. He was a master in Israel, but his religion did not satisfy. He came to Jesus by night because he had a hungry heart. And he said, we know that you're a teacher come from God. And he told him why. Now then, if you are saved, there was a day, a time, sometime in your life that you recognized your lost condition. You recognized your helpless condition. And you recognized your hell-bound condition, lost in sin. Now, if you've never come to that place in your life, then you're not saved. Now, you say, Brother Green, you're judging. You know, I very seldom ever refer to letters on the radio. But one was opened, oh, I'd say an hour ago here, on my desk. And this person made the statement. In fact, he criticized me severely because I've been deathly sick in the past 3 years, two times. I almost died two times in the last 3 years. And he severely criticized me, and he said if I'd straighten up and stop fighting like I did and start preaching love, if I would preach a calm gospel, then I'd get along better physically. In fact, he laid me out. In other words, he judged me spiritually, physically, mentally, and every other way. He judged me, brother. He laid me low. But now, let me say this, and I very seldom, and you know it, I very seldom ever use this precious time to refer to letters on the radio. But he said that I am entirely too dogmatic, I'm too hard-headed, too stubborn, and I need to soften up, calm down, settle down, and be sweet and kind. You know, I wonder what kind of a letter that fellow would have written to Jesus. I wonder what he would have sat down and wrote to Jesus if he had heard the sermon in the 23rd of Matthew. Jesus said, you bunch of whited sepulchres full of dead men's bones. You read it. I don't want to take the time on the radio. But let me say this. If a man should walk in this office right now where I'm preaching, sitting at this desk before this microphone, and stick a .45 pistol in my back and say, give me your pocketbook, I'd have to do it or die. In other words, if I wanted to live, I'd say, here's my pocketbook. And I'll tell you something else. I'd say, excuse me, sir. And if that's not enough, I'll go borrow you a little and I'll let you have that too. Listen, don't you ever think if a man ever sticks a gun in my ribs and says, give me your money, he can have all I've got. And bless the Lord, if he'll just excuse me a minute, I'll borrow some and give him that. Amen. I tell you, dollars don't mean a thing to me when a man has a gun in my back. But let me tell you, if a man walked in this office right now and put a gun in my back and said, give me your pocketbook, I'd turn it over to him. I'd say, here it is. Yes, sir, you're welcome. Amen. You can have it. All right. Now then, I could make some more money if I live, and if I don't live, won't need it. If I live, I could earn some more dollars. If I don't live, won't need it. But listen, if some false religionist warps and twists the Word of God, and if I'm led astray through some false cult or religion, and somebody steals my soul through false doctrine, then they've stolen from me my everlasting chance to enter the city of God. And if I die religious but lost, then I've had the greatest prize of all stolen, my opportunity to become a child of God. I've said it, I'll say it again, and if I live, I'll say it again. The dirtiest thief this side of hell is a man or a woman that will lead you astray religiously. And let me tell you, you're not saved by joining a church. You're not saved by water baptism. You're not saved by turning over a new leaf. You're not saved by morality. You're not saved through good living. You're saved because the Lord God Almighty saves you by His grace when you believe on the Lord Jesus Christ. Now, if you've never come to the place in your life that you recognized your lost condition, your ruined condition, your hopeless condition, if you've never come to that place, and then, coming to that place, you look to Jesus and you said, Lord, save me. Come into my heart. I receive you. However you said it. If you've never come to that place, you're lost. No, I'm not judging. I'm not judging. I'm just preaching the gospel. If any man be in Christ Jesus, he's a new creature. The Lord added to the church daily such as were being saved. Except a man be born again, he cannot see the kingdom of God. I am the way, I am the truth, I am the life. No man cometh unto the Father but by me. There is one God, one mediator between God and men, the man, Christ Jesus. Now, if that's not dogmatic preaching, and I read those verses out of God's holy Bible, if that's not dogmatic, Jesus said, Nicodemus, you must be born again. Paul said, Timothy, there is one mediator between God and men, the man Christ Jesus. There are not two, there are not three, there is just one, and it's the man Christ Jesus. Now listen, you've never heard me come to this radio and say, won't you join my denomination? Won't you join my church? Won't you, I don't have a church, I'm not a pastor, but won't you join the church I belong to? And won't you join my denomination? You've never heard me say that. But I begged and I pled that you join Jesus by believing on the Lord Jesus Christ. There are born again people in many denominations. But all people in all denominations who are not born again are lost. Just as lost, just as hopeless, and just as helpless as the poor man in the jungle that never heard the name of Jesus and died without ever hearing His precious name. Now, let me read one more verse. Paul and Silas were down in Philippi preaching. And there was a very elite lady saved. And then a fortune teller was saved. This girl, she followed Paul and Silas and she was saved. And then they were arrested and they were put in jail at Philippi. And Paul and Silas, with their feet in the stocks, they sang at midnight, and God heard and answered their prayers and their songs, and there was a great earthquake, and the prison was shaken, and the doors flew open, and the bands were loosed on all the prisoners. And the jailer pulled out a sword, and he was about to cut his head off. And Paul and Silas said, do thyself no harm. We're all here. We're all here. Put up your sword. Don't kill yourself. Don't cut your head off. We're all here. And then he said, sirs, what must I do to be saved? S-A-V-E-D, saved. Now listen, beloved, I'm your friend. I'm your friend. I love you. I'm not your enemy. And I'm not sarcastic. And I'm not sacrilegious. And I'm not holier than thou. There's nothing good about me but the blood of Jesus Christ that covers my sin. Nothing good about me except the Holy Spirit that lives in my bosom. I'm not sanctimonious and holier than thou. I'm not saying that I'm right and everybody else on earth is wrong. I've never said that. But I want your undivided attention. Sirs, what must I do to be saved? What must I do to be saved? Listen, he didn't say, sirs, what must I do to get religion? He didn't say, sirs, what must I do to become a Baptist? He didn't say, sirs, what must I do to become a Methodist or a Presbyterian or a Holiness or a Catholic or a Lutheran or Episcopalian? He didn't say that. He didn't say, sirs, what must I do to become a church member? He didn't say that. He didn't say, sirs, what must I do to be baptized? Well, you say, preacher, he was baptized. Yes, but I got news for you. He was baptized after he was saved, not before, not to be saved, but after. Now, he said, sirs, what must I do to be saved? And Paul and Silas said, believe on the Lord Jesus Christ, and thou shalt be saved and thy house. Believe on the Lord Jesus Christ, and thou shalt be saved and thy house. Now the next verse says that Paul and Silas preached unto him the word of God. Now, what is the word? What is the word? I'll let Paul tell you. He said, I preached unto you first of all that which I received. I was saved, I stand in it, I preached it to you, you were saved by it. How that Christ died for our sins according to the Scriptures. That He was buried and He rose again the third day according to the Scriptures. He died according to the Scriptures, He was buried according to the Scriptures, He rose again according to the Scriptures. Now, if you want to know what the gospel is, the hub of the gospel, the heart of the gospel, the soul of the gospel, the spirit of the gospel, is the death, the burial, and the resurrection of the Son of God, not according to some religion, but according to the Scriptures, the Word of God. No wonder John 5:24 says, verily, verily, I say unto you, he that heareth my word, and believeth on him that sent me, hath everlasting life, and shall not come into condemnation, but is passed from death unto life. Now, what I'm trying to drive home to your heart today is this. You must be born again. And the birth means life. And if you've never come to the place that you realized in your heart that you were lost, you've never been saved. If you've never come to the place that you recognize the need of a Savior, then you've never been saved. If you've never come to the place that you stopped dead still, and you said some way in your own words, Lord, save me, come into my heart and save me. If you've never come to that place, then you're not saved. And I'm not judging. I'm not judging. You must be lost before you can be found. You must be lost before you can be saved. And you must recognize your lost condition and your need of a Savior before you'll ever ask, or before you'll ever call, or before you'll ever receive the Lord Jesus Christ as your personal Savior. Now what happened? In Acts 16:31, 32, 33, read it. You'll find that he said, sirs, what must I do to be saved? S-A-V-E-D. They said, believe on the Lord Jesus Christ, thou shalt be saved. S-A-V-E-D. And they preached unto him the word of God. He heard the word of God, and he was saved. And they baptized him. Sure, they baptized him. They baptized him because he was saved. He wasn't baptized to be saved. He was baptized because he was saved. They baptized him. And then, after the baptizing, they went to his house, and they sat at meat. They ate, rejoicing, he and all of his house. Now, let me tell you something. I'm not talking about jumping up and down and hollering hallelujah. Now, if you want to jump up and down, jump all you please. Just live right when you stop jumping. Just live right when you stop jumping. Jump all you want to. Shout all you want to, but be sure you live right when you stop shouting and when you go home. Now, I'm not talking about necessarily running or jumping or screaming, but I'm telling you something. If you've been saved, God put a rejoicing in your heart. God put a rejoicing in your heart. You're happy. I don't mean you shout and laugh and holler hallelujah. If you want to, that's all right. I'm not against it. But that's not necessarily a true demonstration of joy. Some people weep when they're happy. Some laugh. And so emotions are expressed in various ways, but salvation brings joy. The jailer rejoiced with his house. He rejoiced with his family. He rejoiced with his loved ones because he was S-A-V-E-D. He was born again. He didn't become moral. Jesus died that we might become immortal and live forever when we receive the finished work of his death, burial, resurrection. That's salvation. We're saved by God's grace through faith in the finished work of the Lord Jesus Christ. Now, if you haven't been saved according to the Scriptures, you're not saved. Well, you say, Brother Green, I think there are many good religions. Now, just one minute, please. I'm not saying that there are not many good people in many denominations. I'm not saying there are not a lot of saved people in many denominations, but I'm saying this. Don't come around here telling me that there are a lot of ways to be saved and a lot of ways to get to heaven. There's only one way to be saved. There's only one way to get to heaven, and that's the Bible way. Jesus said, I am the way, I am the truth, I am the life, I am the door to the sheepfold. Now he said, he that climbeth up some other way, the same, is a thief and a robber. So there's only one way to heaven, and that's the new birth. It's not morality, it's not good living, but it is the new birth. We are born again, not of corruptible seed, but incorruptible by the word of God, which liveth and abideth forever. Now, have you been born again? If you haven't, you're lost, just as lost can be. Father, in the name of Jesus, save the soul that's nearest hell. Save every soul that's under conviction, O God. Speak to hearts and help them to realize there is danger and death in delay. God grant, Father, that many will bow their heads, and with the Philippian jailer, may they believe on the Lord Jesus Christ and be saved. And we'll give God the praise in Jesus' name. Amen.
1: Friends, this is David Green once again. I hope you were blessed as you listened to the program today and will tune in each and every time that you can. Now, just before we close today, I want to let you know that we are now in the second and final week of our gift offer H. I will not talk about it again after this week, but of course you may order it for several more weeks to come as offer H. And you can get the individual items in this offer at any time in the future. But be sure to write down the information today so that you don't forget if you cannot order today. And what is in offer H? Well, first of all, we have a wonderful children's Bible that we just learned about and got here in the office for you. Of course, King James Version. Then we also have a book by my mother, especially for children. 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And it is a devotional Bible. It has beautiful pictures for children as well as devotionals, and of course the King James Version of the Bible. It has a beautiful slip cover to keep the Bible clean between using. The cover of the Bible is a flexible binding, drawings on the front of Noah's Ark and animals, and they're in relief so you can feel them. So it's quite a nice Bible. On the back of the slip cover, it says, the Bible stories catch their attention. The devotional readings make them think. The colorful pictures keep it all fun. A great, great Bible I know your children or grandchildren will enjoy. Then we have Treasures of Gold by my late mother, Mrs. Green. 29 short messages. Each of them is 4 to 5 pages long. It's 4 by 6. So, good size for children. So, to get both of these great items, just ask for Gift Offer H and send your gift of at least $30. Here's how to make your donation.
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1: Friends, this is David Green again. 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I hope you received a blessing today and will tune in again each and every time you can. And so, until next time, may the Lord bless you and keep you in His will.

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1: With SRN News, I'm Rich Thomason in Washington. There's at least a glimmer of hope this morning for a deal to end the standoff between the U.S. and Iran.
2: This does appear to be the closest the two sides have come to some kind of deal to reopen the Strait of Hormuz. So markets have reacted accordingly. But it comes with some significant caveats. It's not clear exactly who will control the strait in peacetime. In any event, energy analysts also warn it'll take months for traffic to resume normally, not to mention restart oil production in the Gulf, as well as repair damaged energy facilities.
1: BBC's Nick Marsh says oil prices have fallen on hopes of an agreement. President Trump, though, counseling caution and restraint. He says negotiations are proceeding constructively, but insists that he will not rush into a deal, the details of which have yet to be officially released. Tens of thousands of people remain out of their homes in Orange County, California. Ongoing concern about the risk of a catastrophic explosion, the threat posed by an overheated tank. It's holding thousands of gallons of chemicals. Authorities are pleading with evacuees to please be patient.
3: Your protection, your life safety is our paramount responsibility right now. We know you're out of your homes. We want to get you back, but we cannot do that until it's deemed safe.
1: Orange County Interim Fire Chief Chidey McGovern saying it is not safe just yet. President Trump says weekend shooting near the White House complex is further evidence at his request for $1 billion in security funding relating to his privately funded ballroom project is justified. And Felix Rosenquist of Sweden has won the Indianapolis 500, the closest finish ever, taking the race by just 0.02 of a second. Wall Street closed today in observance of Memorial Day. This is SRN News. Do people know you are a Christian?
4: Lifeway Research has been asking that question to Protestant churchgoers, and only 53% of them say that most of the people they know are aware they're followers of Christ. 30% say most people don't know. But the survey also reveals that a strong majority of Christians are fully prepared to share their faith. 65% say they would have no hesitation letting a non-Christian person know that they are a believer. Michael Harrington reporting.
1: The House has rejected a proposal for a new Smithsonian American Women's History Museum on the National Mall over transgenderism. Democrats decided to scuttle the popular proposal when Republicans refused to allow the Women's Museum to include exhibits on men living as women. The GOP's revisions to the bill also give President Trump the final say on where the building would be located. The Democratic Women's Caucus led the effort to block the bill if it did not include transgender people. This is SRN News. As the UN's top panel on climate change backs away from its previous doomsday predictions, skeptics have revisited a movie that helped to fuel those doom and gloom forecasts.
5: Conservatives are marking the 20th anniversary of An Inconvenient Truth with sharp criticism of former Vice President Al Gore and the broader climate movement. The critique argues decades of dire climate predictions like timelines for an ice-free Arctic didn't materialize, and say what they call climate hysteria has harmed economies, shifted manufacturing overseas, and enriched elites. They believe the movement uses fear to drive political and financial influence despite waning public interest. Ken Lorman reporting.
1: President Trump has had enough of climate change. He's dismissed the climate change narrative as, in his words, a con job. More details, srnnews.com.
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6: Pastor Dave was surprised when the church received a check for $250. 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
9: One sat alone beside the highway begging. His eyes were blind, the light he could not see.

Now then, if you will, look at the 6th chapter of the book of Isaiah. I'm speaking tonight on the subject, where am I or here am I? Which one would you have to say? Where do you stand before God? What is your present spiritual location? I was flying along one day and the radar said, what is your altitude? You know what he meant? How high off the ground are you? You know, you're supposed to be 2,000 feet to go over any major airport or most any airport. You're just supposed to get on up because they'll be landing down through there. And when you go over a place like Dallas or Atlanta, Georgia, Atlanta, Georgia is the busiest airfield in the world about 1 o'clock in the afternoon, I've been told. I've seen more than a dozen big planes lined up. And if you want to make your little plane feel big, you get sandwiched in among about 10 or 15 big jets and know that it's going to be treated exactly like the big jet. Fact is, I could circle over a big airfield like Atlanta. I'd call up the tower and say, this is Aztec 5807 Yankee, requesting landing instructions, minimum fuel. Boy, they'll tell every jet and everybody else, y'all beat it. I got a little doodlebug coming in, it's about out of fuel. Huh? That's right. I mean, they'll make you land, you can land first. All them other dudes will just have to circle till they can get in, see? You holler, minimum fuel. Of course, I tell you what, when you land, they're going to say, why did you have minimum fuel? Will you call the tower or the flight service, please? And, well, let's get off of that. It's chapter 6. Chapter 6. Did you know that just about everybody has to get in a crisis before they'll get anywhere for Christ? There's nothing that'll lead a man to Christ like a crisis. There are people in this building tonight, many of them, you girls, you had to get in a real bad, tragic crisis. We got some of the sweetest letters from some of the girls that said, I thought what happened to me was going to kill me, but it cured me. And that's right. She said, I thought I was absolutely done for. And said, the valley that I went through was the place that I gained the victory. And said, I'm happier. She found what she'd been looking for. And I tell you what you girls are going to find, and all you other people, when you get out in the world, you're going to find out that all is not so rosy out there. And all that glitters is not gold. And so I tell you what you better do. You better load up heavy while you're here. I mean, while you can get your groceries, you better get them. And while you can get spiritual nourishment, and while you mothers and daddies are around a gospel preaching church and a place where you can hear the truth, you ought to load up real heavy. All right. In the year that King Uzziah died, I saw. Now, you know who King Uzziah was? He's the greatest king, one of the greatest kings. And I'll tell you why. He reigned for 50 years. That's longer than any king I know anything about. Why, many kings wouldn't reign 3 months, 6 months, a year. David, I think, lasted about 40 years. But most of the kings had a very short reign because they were so full of the devil and sin killed them. And yet, King Uzziah was known as the good king. But even good people died. And King Uzziah died. And the Bible said, in the year that King Uzziah died, I saw the Lord. I saw the Lord. Well, how'd you see him? Well, I saw him different from what the average American sees him. I didn't see him as the old man upstairs, I'll tell you that. I didn't see him as some abstract God in some unseen force or atmosphere. I saw the Lord. How'd you see him? He said, I saw him. Also, the Lord sitting upon the throne. Well, that's reigning. You know, when a man gets on the throne, that means he's king. I saw him as king. I saw him high and lifted up, and his train filled the temple. Above it stood the seraphims. Each one had 6 wings. With twain he covered his face, and with twain he covered his feet, and with twain he did fly. And one cried unto another and said, holy, holy, holy is the Lord of hosts. The whole earth is full of his glory. Boy, that's a vision we need to see today.
I've never seen such irreverence grinning in the face of a holy God as I see today. I've never seen people so disrespectful of God. And not only disrespectful, the people literally hate the Lord Jesus Christ today. They hate the Word of God today. They've decided to rewrite it and change it. And people ask me about certain translations of the Bible. I said, I wouldn't give you a dime for all of them put together. Where have they gotten us? Nowhere. Has there been any revival since they started thinking of the Bible? Not a sign of revival. Have we had an awakening since they started trying to rewrite and put out the modern translations and all? Have they had any sort of revival? Not any. We've had nothing but a decline. People have gone to the devil and down to the bottom of sin. Our young people, a whole generation's lost and without Christ. And mothers and daddies are confused. And homes are breaking like toothpicks under a great big semi-truck. Why? Got away from the old-fashioned holiness of God. There's one thing we need to recognize, and that's the holiness of God. He said, I beseech you, therefore, brethren, by the mercies of God, that you present your bodies a living sacrifice, H-O-L-Y, holy. Some people wonder why I have the convictions that I have about your body. Well, dear friends, I got them out of the book. None of my business about what I put in my body. That's God's business. If it's his body, yeah, I better load it what he wants in it. If it's his truck, then I better put what on it he wants on it. And you'd do a lot better if you do some thinking along that line too. No need rebelling at God's word. I believe that same thing applies to the mind. I have no right to put anything in his mind. It is his mind. He said, let this mind be in you, which was also in Christ Jesus. And I'm to put into my head, my mind, what he wants in it, because it belongs to him, not me. You don't have any brains left. If you've turned them over to Jesus, they're his. The Holy Spirit doesn't have any body, does he? Have you ever seen the Holy Spirit come by in a body? Not unless he's in yours or mine. He has no body of his own. I thank God for that, in that he doesn't. Listen, what do you think Jesus meant in John chapter 14, verse 12, where he said, verily, verily, I say unto you, he that believeth on me, the works that I do, shall he do, and greater works than these shall he do, because I go to my Father. Reckon what he meant when he said that. I'll tell you what I believe he meant. See, Jesus Christ, if I could say it humbly and reverently, was limited with a human body. He was limited. In other words, he could only be in one place at one time. When he was on the cross, he wasn't anywhere else. He was on the cross. When he was born in Bethlehem's manger, he was in one place. That's Bethlehem's manger. When he was feeding the 5,000, he was right there. He wasn't anywhere else at all. But wait a minute. When Jesus Christ died on Calvary and rose again and then sent his going away present back to us, the Holy Spirit, where did he go? He didn't live in this building. These beams and all these nice things. He doesn't live in this carpet, that organ, or this recorder. Listen, he lives in people. He comes and abides. All right, now you get this, and you won't have any trouble if you get it. You realize the only place the Holy Spirit will ever make his habitat, the only place he'll ever inhabit and live and dwell, will be in a human body that is surrendered to Jesus Christ. All right, then if you believe that, what kind of house you think you ought to fix for him? You say, I don't think eating and drinking, that's where you're wrong. You're thinking crooked. You say, well, I don't think it makes any difference what I read or what I think, that's where you're crooked in your thinking too. What do you think the Holy Spirit wants to be and have in his mind? If your mind is his mind, what do you think he wants in his mind? What do you think he wants to use his mind? You think he'd... Now, come on, just a minute. Do you think that he'd use his mind to tell a smutty joke with? Or to think about a smutty joke? No, sir, not on your life. Neither would he use his body to shelter or to hold a bunch of trash and filth, and God's people need to rethink this thing and get right with the Lord about it. He said, I saw the Lord high and lifted up. Well, notice something else. He said, holy, holy, holy is the Lord of hosts. The whole earth is full of his glory. The post of the door moved at the voice of him that cried, and the house was filled with smoke. And you know, smoke back in that time was a symbol and a type of God's glory. It sure wasn't cigarette smoke. You know, a lot of people talk about Paul. He said, Paul didn't say anything about smoking. Well, you see, the poison weed known as tobacco was not invented back there then. But if it had been, old Brother Paul sure would have tore it up. I'll guarantee you, anything that would tear up the temple of the Holy Spirit, Paul would have busted right into it, you see. And
There's just a lot of things you may not find in the Bible that you'll have to deduct some of your convictions from other scriptures. Bible said, touch not, taste not, or handle not. Bible said, come out from among the unclean. Anything that's unclean wouldn't be right. Don't make any difference what it is. If it's unclean talk, if it's unclean body, if it's unclean clothes, he said, just get out of them, see? God's people ought to be able to reason some things out. And so he said, then said I, woe is me, for I am undone, because I'm a man of unclean lips. And I dwell in the midst of a people of unclean lips. For mine eyes have seen the King, the Lord of hosts. Now there you are. I never met a man that saw the King, but what didn't abhor himself. You know what Job said? He said, I've heard of the Lord. Oh, I've heard of him secondhand. I've heard of him by the hearing of the ear. But now mine eye seeth him. How you feel about it, Brother Job? He said, oh, abhor myself and repent in dust and ashes. He said, I'm going down. You know what ashes are? That's a symbol of something that has been. If we come out here in the morning and find this building just ashes, that's what it used to was. I mean, that's just a little left over. But he said, I know one thing. He said, I'm a man of unclean lips, and I'm living around a bunch of people of unclean lips. Well, used to, they couldn't write anything. They couldn't even put a cuss word in the paper, or somebody closed them down. They couldn't even cuss on the radio, or, you know, and as before television, now you can cuss anywhere. Of course, I still think it's

woman cuss and use a bunch of profanity, you can just put it down. She's a wicked woman. I mean, just nice, refined people just do not use profanity. I've never known, and I say it again, I've never known of a spirit-filled man to drink liquor or to use profanity. Never have. Oh, listen. He said, I'm a man of unclean lips, and I dwell right in the midst of a people of unclean lips. Why? For mine eyes have seen the King. Oh, the Lord of hosts, I've seen the King. And now then, you know, he said, I've seen the King, and now I see myself. You know why girls don't feel the need, and men don't feel the need, and boys don't feel the need of being saved? They haven't seen the King yet. You know why some of you are doing so good while you're so bad? You haven't seen the King yet. Well, you wait till you see the King. You wait till you walk into his majestic presence. Can you imagine walking into his sparkling, beautiful, snow-white presence with all of his holiness, walking in with all of your sin, walking into his presence, and looking into the face of a pure and holy and majestic God? Can you imagine that? I know one thing, I'd be afraid to do it. I tell you one thing, old Lester Leo Roloff would never walk in the presence of God without his faith in Jesus Christ. Nobody can stand the presence of God unless we got the transformer. I'd have just as much right and just as much success going in the presence of a holy God without Jesus Christ, the divine transformer, as I would going out here and reaching up yonder and getting a hold of those high-powered lines and holding on to them. See? I couldn't do it. You got to have a transformer. There's a transformer between us and that line, brother. I mean, between us and the real powerhouse, there's a transformer. And I'm telling you right now, and I warn every last one, you better get a transformer in your soul quick as you can. You might step into his majestic presence and holy presence any minute. One of my dear friends, 39 years old, stepped into his presence 2 or 3 days ago. And I tell you, I'm glad he knew the transformer. I'm glad he was saved. I'm glad that God redeemed him from a life of sin and delivered him and gave him some sweet and blessed years in the service of the Lord. Then flew one of the seraphims unto me, having a live coal in his hand, which he had taken with the tongs from off the altar, and he laid it upon my mouth and said, lo, this hath touched thy lips, and thine iniquity is taken away, and thy sin purged. Now then, there was somebody that came from heaven, a seraphim, and he had a coal. It wasn't dead coal, it was a live coal. That thing was burning. A live coal. You know, fire is a type of the power of God. Fire is one of the most powerful things you'll ever get a hold of. I mean, fire is a destructive thing, but it can be a very powerful thing. And you see lightning flash across the sky. That's fire. It can be very destructive. Fire is something, it'll warm the house, but it could burn the house too. It'll warm you, but it could send you into eternity. Fire is not to be played with. And so he said that there was a seraphim that came with a live coal of fire, and what did he touch? He touched my tongue. Have you ever noticed how much the Bible says about our conversation? Of course, the conversation really means your life. It means your life, not just your tongue. Because really, I don't see how we can talk any other way than the way we live. You let a man live for something, he'll be talking about it. We talk about what we live for. And our tongue begins to act like our life. And we talk like we live, and not any other way. And so he said he flew. Notice, he flew. He didn't just come in an ox cart. He said he flew, got in a plane, came on. See? One of the seraphims unto me, having a live coal in his hand, which he had taken with the tongs from off the altar. The seraphim couldn't even hold a fire. Got a tong to hold it with, and brought it in the tong, and he laid it upon my mouth, and said, lo, this hath touched thy lips. Thine iniquity is taken away, and thy sin purged. All right. Now we're coming to the text. And I also heard. Now then, he's got his eyes open. When he saw the King, he saw the King. Then he confessed his sin. And now then, the cleanser came. I mean, the fountain came by, and he plunged. Now then, he's hearing. What's he going to hear, reckon? It's not going to be rock and roll. It's not going to be dirty jokes anymore. It's not going to be unclean, profane talk. It's going to be, he said, I heard the voice of the Lord. I heard God talking. When? When a guy

cleansed. I heard God talking. Folks, you know why it's so hard for you to read the Bible? You don't hear God talking. If when you read the Bible, you heard God talking. If you picked up the Bible and you started to read it, and instead of saying something, God just started saying it himself. You heard his majestic voice. Boy, that'd make you sit up and take notice with, and that this is God speaking. This is God's word. You're going to be held accountable for what you know about this book right here. There's no sense, there's no reason for anybody to be ignorant of the word of God if you can read. If you can read. The Lord will reveal his word if you'll just read it. You know what the Bible said? Blessed, Revelation chapter 1, blessed is he that readeth. And somebody said, well, Brother Olaf, I can't read, all right? Blessed is he that hears it read. If you listen to it, if you just listen to it. He said, I'll give you a blessing if you just listen. We have enough Bible read around here and on the radio and in the services. If you just listen real good, I'm not talking about just looking. I'm talking about listening. Sometimes you can be looking right straight at me and won't even be listening. I mean, your mind will be way across the river in the creek. And I mean, it'll be back in Dallas or Oklahoma or Atlanta. Or it'll be down in Houston or Baytown or somewhere else. When? You're just looking right straight at me. You're not even thinking, see? Got to tune in up here. And down here, see, in the heart section, got to hear it, see. And it's got to get a hold of you. Got to get a hold of you. That's when I just love for you to sing the Psalms. Oh, you memorize those. I tell you one of the things, and I'm going to say something. One of the greatest things that's ever helped these girls in quickening their little minds, because they were so confused, and some of you may still be, but you'll come out of it. You just remember this. No matter what kind of depression you're going to go through while you're here, and I'll guarantee you that you'll go through it. Old devil's going to be right around here, I mean, at the front porch and the back porch and all the side doors. He's going to be in every room, and he's going to come. Now, somebody else may not come. He'll be present at on time. That old bugger's coming, see? I mean, he's here tonight to snatch away the word and the good seed that I'm sowing. But let me tell you something. You're going to have victory if you'll pay attention. Reading, most of us are dull and dazed and dopey. It's because we haven't memorized enough of the Word of God and read enough of the Word of God to quicken these minds of ours, you see. Oh, I wish I could get that over. I wish I could get our radio friends and mothers and daddies to memorize the Scripture and just read it. All you got to do is just read it. Somebody said, how do you memorize the Scripture? Well, same way an old man came to my church in Purdon one time. He never did read the Bible. He just quoted it. He said, I want to call your attention to Isaiah chapter 53. And I turned in my Bible, little old young preacher. I found it over in the book of Isaiah chapter 53. Before I found it, he'd already quoted it. Yeah. Man, I tell you, next time he got up and he said, I'd like to preach on the Hebrews chapter, and he'd just get up and quote it. So finally, I screwed up enough courage to ask him the secret. I said, could you tell me? I wanted all the shortcuts I could find, see. I was one of those busy pastors, you know, had so many responsibilities. Yeah, you ever heard of that? My responsibility. I'm just so busy, you know. I just have so many, my schedule is so heavy. I've heard that, I'm telling you. Oh, me. I said, listen, I want to know, how do you memorize the Scripture? He looked at me, you know, about like I'd look at you if you asked me, see. Just sort of disgusted like. He said, you want to know how I memorize the Scripture? I said, yes, sir. He said, I read it and read it and go over it and I write it and quote it. And then I read it and quote it. And said, I just keep on keeping on until I get it. Well, time he got through telling me, I was tired of listening. See, I didn't want the discipline. I didn't want to spend that much time reading one chapter. There ain't no other way. I know we got some people that's got mathematical minds and memorizing minds. I haven't got either one of them. I just got the simplest cornbread and turnip green mind you've ever heard of in your life. Throw a few onions in with it and black-eyed peas and a hunk of cornbread, and that's about it. I mean, but I tell you one thing. If you want to memorize the Scripture, you can if you quit being so stinking lazy.

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1: With SRN News, I'm Rich Thomason in Washington. There's at least a glimmer of hope this morning for a deal to end the standoff between the U.S. and Iran.
2: This does appear to be the closest the two sides have come to some kind of deal to reopen the Strait of Hormuz. So markets have reacted accordingly. But it comes with some significant caveats. It's not clear exactly who will control the strait in peacetime. In any event, energy analysts also warn it'll take months for traffic to resume normally, not to mention restart oil production in the Gulf, as well as repair damaged energy facilities.
1: BBC's Nick Marsh says oil prices have fallen on hopes of an agreement. President Trump, though, counseling caution and restraint. He says negotiations are proceeding constructively, but insists that he will not rush into a deal, the details of which have yet to be officially released. Tens of thousands of people remain out of their homes in Orange County, California. Ongoing concern about the risk of a catastrophic explosion, the threat posed by an overheated tank holding thousands of gallons of chemicals. Authorities are pleading with evacuees to please be patient.
3: Your protection, your life safety is our paramount responsibility right now. We know you're out of your homes. We want to get you back, but we cannot do that until it's deemed safe.
1: Orange County Interim Fire Chief Chiday McGovern saying it is not safe just yet. President Trump says weekend shooting near the White House complex is further evidence at his request for $1 billion in security funding relating to his privately funded ballroom project is justified. And Felix Rosenquist of Sweden has won the Indianapolis 500, the closest finish ever, taking the race by just 0.02 of a second. Wall Street closed today in observance of Memorial Day. This is SRN News. Do people know you are a Christian?
4: Lifeway Research has been asking that question to Protestant churchgoers, and only 53% of them say that most of the people they know are aware they're followers of Christ. 30% say most people don't know. But the survey also reveals that a strong majority of Christians are fully prepared to share their faith. 65% say they would have no hesitation letting a non-Christian person know that they are a believer. Michael Harrington reporting.
1: The House has rejected a proposal for a new Smithsonian American Women's History Museum on the National Mall over transgenderism. Democrats decided to scuttle the popular proposal when Republicans refused to allow the Women's Museum to include exhibits on men living as women. The GOP's revisions to the bill also give President Trump the final say on where the building would be located. The Democratic Women's Caucus led the effort to block the bill if it did not include transgender people. This is SRN News. As the UN's top panel on climate change backs away from its previous doomsday predictions, skeptics have revisited a movie that helped to fuel those doom and gloom forecasts.
5: Conservatives are marking the 20th anniversary of An Inconvenient Truth with sharp criticism of former Vice President Al Gore and the broader climate movement. The critique argues decades of dire climate predictions like timelines for an ice-free Arctic didn't materialize, and say what they call climate hysteria has harmed economies, shifted manufacturing overseas, and enriched elites. They believe the movement uses fear to drive political and financial influence despite waning public interest. Ken Lorman reporting.
1: President Trump has had enough of climate change. He's dismissed the climate change narrative as, in his words, a con job. More details, SRNNews.com.

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1: Well, hello, good neighbor. Today in America is Memorial Day. It's a legal holiday for our other nations of the world. And so people off of work, we're remembering the soldiers, men and women, that have given their lives for our country. There have been millions that are buried all around the world. They fought for religious freedom. They fought for freedom for people. And I pray that God would bless every family member. And if you're in the military today, all the different branches, how we thank the Lord for you. We're going to stay with patriotic music today. America the Beautiful. Here's a great song. Let's join in and sing with the singers.

all the world. Best orchestra. And Brother Alvin Martinez, what a great singer. He sings with the choir today from North Valley Baptist Church, the Statue of Liberty.

I tell you what, praise God for that. Hear those people shouting, thank God for America. And I thank God that we live in the greatest country in all the world. I know I'm being heard in other countries. I hope you feel that way about your country. I hope you feel like your country's the best, and there's nothing wrong with that. Thank God for that. Well, that is wonderful. We're still in 1 Thessalonians. We're going to be in chapter 5 all this week, and we've got

0: all these little short verses in chapter 5, verse 16. Rejoice evermore. Two words. There's the verse. Rejoice evermore. You know, a child of God ought to be a happy camper. Don't be walking around with your lip dragging down. Don't be when people say, hey, how you doing? Fine. I'm doing. What is with that? What does it, when you whine, when you, yeah, you're fine. How do, no. You say, but I'm in agony. Well, you don't have to say, I'm doing fine. Don't talk that way. Talk, I'm doing fine. You know, a lot of times I'm not doing fine. And I'll say to people, well, I'm depressed, discouraged, defeated, mad, upset, angry, downhearted, and low. And they always laugh. No, you're not. Sometimes I am. But I'm not going to tell them. No, my job is not to have people cow down to me and pet me and talk about my problems. My job is to lift up his name, exalt his name, glorify his name, and lift the needs of other people. You don't have to talk about all your surgeries. Don't do that. Well, I'll tell you what, here's a surgery I had. Here's another one I had. Here's this. And you know, then the anesthesiologist, he gave me two. Oh, they had to revive me. And my heart stopped. And I know you can talk about your surgeries. One, I'm not talking about, but don't make it. There's so many people. We've all had surgeries, and there's so many people, they talk about all their surgery. Like, I've never had the same surgery, but I never tell them. Never tell them. It's not my business to tell them. It's not my business to complain and to gripe no, I want to rejoice evermore. Paul's word in Philippians 4:4, he's in jail. He says, rejoice in the Lord always. And again, I say rejoice. 18 times in four chapters, 105 verses, he says, joy, rejoice, live on the winning side. Here's a man in prison and he's joyful in the Lord. How thankful I am for God, for his precious word. I'm thankful that I can serve a living Savior who's in the world today. I know that he is living, whatever men may say. I see his hand of mercy. Thank God today for Memorial Day. Thank God for the fact that I can rejoice evermore. You know, one of the things that you could do today is take that song, Count Your Blessings, Name Them One by One. Count your many blessings, see what God hath done. Count your blessings, name them one by one. Count your many blessings, see what God hath done. Would you make a list today of just what God has done for you today? What God has done. If you're listening, he woke you up. Your heart didn't stop all night. He kept that heart beating. He kept you alive another day. Did you have a cup of coffee this morning? Thank God for that coffee. Did you have a drink today? Do you want to thank God for that? Did you have some time with the Lord Jesus Christ and his word today? Did you have a letter that you read or something? You have some song that God put in your heart? Oh, I'll tell you what, the end of a thing is always better. Live for God. Live for the Lord Jesus Christ. Enjoy the journey called life. Don't be a grump. Don't be a negative person. Well, Father, I want to thank you for our listeners. I want to thank you for their love for thee. And Lord, I know they have a love for thee. They would not be listening today if they did not love thee. I thank you so much for the fact that we have great listeners. I pray we have an email from today or a letter from today that they would let us know that they're listening. Bless every listener this day is my prayer. Give us a day where we honor thee, glorify your name, lift your name, exalt your name. And God, help us to rejoice evermore, to be happy in the journey of life as we seek to serve thee. I pray your blessing upon every state, every nation of this world. We ask this prayer in Jesus' name. Amen.
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1: Noah's Flood. It was global. This is Ken Ham, founder of the Noah's Ark attraction, Ark Encounter, in Northern Kentucky. 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But that's not what the Bible says. Genesis tells us the water covered all the highest hills under the entire heavens. And it emphasizes that every single living thing on land died except those on the ark. The New Testament even repeats this. A local flood wouldn't cover all the high hills under the whole heavens, nor could it kill everything on land. Birds could have flown away and animals and people could have escaped to higher ground. And Noah's flood lasted over a year. The Bible couldn't be more clear. This was a worldwide event.
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1: With SRN News, I'm Rich Thomason in Washington. There's at least a glimmer of hope this morning for a deal to end the standoff between the U.S. and Iran.
2: This does appear to be the closest the two sides have come to some kind of deal to reopen the Strait of Hormuz. So markets have reacted accordingly. But it comes with some significant caveats. It's not clear exactly who will control the strait in peacetime. In any event, energy analysts also warn it'll take months for traffic to resume normally, not to mention restart oil production in the Gulf, as well as repair damaged energy facilities.
1: BBC's Nick Marsh says oil prices have fallen on hopes of an agreement. President Trump, though, counseling caution and restraint. He says negotiations are proceeding constructively, but insists that he will not rush into a deal, the details of which have yet to be officially released. Tens of thousands of people remain out of their homes in Orange County, California. Ongoing concern about the risk of a catastrophic explosion, the threat posed by an overheated tank holding thousands of gallons of chemicals. Authorities are pleading with evacuees to please be patient.
3: Your protection, your life safety is our paramount responsibility right now. We know you're out of your homes. We want to get you back, but we cannot do that until it's deemed safe.
1: Orange County Interim Fire Chief Chiday McGovern saying it is not safe just yet. President Trump says weekend shooting near the White House complex is further evidence at his request for $1 billion in security funding relating to his privately funded ballroom project is justified. And Felix Rosenquist of Sweden has won the Indianapolis 500, the closest finish ever, taking the race by just 0.02 of a second. Wall Street closed today in observance of Memorial Day. This is SRN News. Do people know you are a Christian?
4: Lifeway Research has been asking that question to Protestant churchgoers, and only 53% of them say that most of the people they know are aware they're followers of Christ. 30% say most people don't know. But the survey also reveals that a strong majority of Christians are fully prepared to share their faith. 65% say they would have no hesitation letting a non-Christian person know that they are a believer. Michael Harrington reporting.
1: The House has rejected a proposal for a new Smithsonian American Women's History Museum on the National Mall over transgenderism. Democrats decided to scuttle the popular proposal when Republicans refused to allow the Women's Museum to include exhibits on men living as women. The GOP's revisions to the bill also give President Trump the final say on where the building would be located. The Democratic Women's Caucus led the effort to block the bill if it did not include transgender people. This is SRN News. As the UN's top panel on climate change backs away from its previous doomsday predictions, skeptics have revisited a movie that helped to fuel those doom and gloom forecasts.
5: Conservatives are marking the 20th anniversary of An Inconvenient Truth with sharp criticism of former Vice President Al Gore and the broader climate movement. The critique argues decades of dire climate predictions like timelines for an ice-free Arctic didn't materialize, and say what they call climate hysteria has harmed economies, shifted manufacturing overseas, and enriched elites. They believe the movement uses fear to drive political and financial influence despite waning public interest. Ken Lorman reporting.
1: President Trump has had enough of climate change. He's dismissed the climate change narrative as, in his words, a con job. More details, srnnews.com.
6: AP Sports, I'm Gethin Coolball. Kyle Busch, a two-time Cup Series champion who won more races than anyone across NASCAR's three national series, has died after being hospitalized with a severe illness. He was 41. In the NBA playoffs, the Knicks won their ninth straight game, 109-93, over the Cavaliers to grab a 2-0 lead in the Eastern Conference Finals. Josh Hart led the way with 26 points.
7: We're focused on winning, and I think everyone is willing to sacrifice sacrifice.
6: In the Stanley Cup playoffs, the Canadiens opened the East Final with a 6-2 rout of the Hurricanes. Juraj Slafkovský registered 2 goals and an assist. Reigning NFL MVP Matthew Stafford agreed to a 1-year extension through 2027 with the LA Rams for a reported $55 million. And Taylor Moore leads golf's Byron Nelson by a stroke after 1 round. Gethin Coolbaugh, AP Sports.

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I'm Pastor Ron Ralph, and I do appreciate you listening each day to our radio program. 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If you'll stay tuned until the end of this broadcast, we'll give you more information about our church. But right now, let's get right into today's message, and may the Lord bless you as you listen to the Word of God. I really do believe that just as he reached down and made animals and as he reached up and made the stars, the sun, the moon, and all of that, and then as he reached out and picked up some dust and made us, I really do believe when he made man, I believe all of creation is just going, wow. Yeah. Amen. But then Adam blew it and died. Spiritually, he became dark and dead spiritually. And in the Old Testament, they're basically Gentile dogs. And the same angels and the same probably cherub and seraph and all of the creation that shouted for joy over the creation of Adam, I don't know what they thought if they saw the spiritual change when he died and the darkness and the death on the inside. And 4,000 years go by and man lives like animal. Self-gratification. Worshiping false gods, offering their children to a god called Molech, living purely for their own stinking flesh. That's all. They don't care anything about God. And 4,000 years goes by and God says, son, it's about time, isn't it? Yes, Father. You ready? Yes, Father. Go down. Fix the problem. Give them a solution. Show them how it can be. You understand what I'm saying? And so the Lord comes to Calvary, dies on a cross. And one of these days, it looks like He's going to say, all right, you saw what they were. Now let me show you what I've made with them. He's going to show off the riches of His grace. Through me and you. God gets to show Himself off. I told you before, I had a 1967 Chevrolet Impala. It had been in a warehouse for years, just collecting dust, and I bought it, and I got them to redo that Impala. That thing had a 327 4-barrel under the hood and ran like a top. But it was ugly. It had just been sitting collecting dust and dirt. When that guy got through cleaning that thing up, And I mean, stripped it to the bare metal. I don't know how many coats of paint and clear coat. I don't know what all he did to it, but it looked like it just came off a showroom floor when he got through with it. But the guy that did it was an illegal in Fort Worth, Texas. You know what he used to get the dents out? A baseball bat and crowbars. He didn't have any modern equipment. But he took a bunch of basically junk. And what he did with that 67 Impala is unbelievable. And God just took a bunch of junk. Amen. And makes it look like it just came out of the dust as a new creation. Amen. To the glory of God. And so Paul's reminding them a little bit here of the future, because listen to me, in the New Testament we read about our blessed hope being the Lord's return. In Titus chapter 2, we read about our eternal home where He goes to prepare a place for us. And then we read where it says, set your affection on things above, not on things below. And Jesus said, lay your treasures up in heaven, not down here. And the Bible says, when He appears, we shall be like Him. Because listen, after you get saved, your affections should change. If you're truly saved, your affections should change. We learn as growing Christians that it's not earthly things that really matter. And when eternity gets more real, we accomplish more down here. Why would Paul bring up the future to get them to be more heavenly minded? To get them to realize this ain't all there is? But there's more to it than that. C.S. Lewis, I think, said it as well as anybody I've ever heard. Here's what C.S. Lewis said.
The Christians who did most for the present world were those who thought most of the next. He said, here's what I want you to get. It is since Christianity

today. God's plan includes us. It includes me and you. And so I believe, rather than talking about we're His workmanship as an individual, I believe based on 1, 22 and 23 and chapter 2, verse 10, then when it says we're His workmanship, it's talking about the church of the Lord Jesus Christ. We're a piece of art. Now, I don't know anything about art. Probably would have talked about this to a few of you if I'd had a chance yesterday. But they tell me that an artist can look at a blank canvas and see all kinds of things. Have y'all ever heard that? I can look at a blank canvas and see nothing. But supposedly these really good artists will look at a piece of canvas, just a blank canvas, and see some amazing things. And then he begins to paint, to draw whatever, to form what he sees here. Right? I mean, as a matter of fact, I have seen a few artists start. Brother Joe Vick, I guess, I don't know what you call him, pencil artist, sketch artist, I don't know. But when he starts, it just looks like a bunch of junk to me. I'm thinking, what is that? Turns out to be a guy's eyes or nose or something. But when I see them working on a blank canvas, as they begin their work, I can see very little. I can't make it out, and I know they can. They know where they're going with this thing. And as you watch that artist, I don't care if it's a famous painting or if it's just an amateur painting, as you watch that artist, they slowly and meticulously and with just a little bit of time create a piece of work that is beautiful. They saw it from the beginning. They could see the end before they ever started. Do you remember when the Lord Jesus met Simon Peter? He said, you know what I'm going to do? I'm going to call you Cephas. A stone. Most of us would have called him Sandy or Softy. But Jesus saw something nobody else saw. I'm going to make something out of you, Peter. He could see what Peter would become standing on the day of Pentecost with no fear after God did a work in his heart. You remember Jacob in the Old Testament? That lying, deceiving, scheming traitor, trickster? God said, from now on, your name's going to be Israel because you got power with men and power with God. He saw something in Jacob I wouldn't have seen. You remember Gideon? You remember Gideon? The angel shows up and says, oh, thou mighty man of valor. We would have called him a coward. Oh, thou mighty man of valor? And just as surely as God looked at Peter or Jacob or Gideon, one day he took a look at you. One day he took a look at me. And you know what he said to his son? I believe I can do something with that. I believe I can work with that. We're under construction. We're a work in progress. We're on God's canvas. We're on God's pottery wheel. And He's shaping and molding and forming. And the more we yield, the better it'll get. Somebody supposedly saw Michelangelo chipping away on a piece of shapeless stone and said to Michelangelo, what are you doing? He said, I'm liberating an angel from this stone. That's what God did for me. There's a song that I've heard some of these girls sing, He doesn't throw the clay away. Boy, am I so glad. Now, I may look in the mirror, or you may look at me and say, you call that a masterpiece? You know, when I bought my house, Ron and I bought that house in 91, I don't know why, but we started working on the inside because that's where we were going to live. I'll tell Rhonda quite often, we'll be driving somewhere, boy, there's some beautiful places in Smith County. Now, I'll see a house that's a mansion, and sometimes she misunderstands me. I'll say, man, that's a beautiful place. She thinks I'm looking at the house. I'm looking at the place. The location.

0: So when we bought our house, we wanted to make the inside livable. So if you think you're looking this morning at anything but a masterpiece, I want you to understand something. God's working on the inside. You didn't see how dirty and dark it was in 1978. You didn't see what it looked like before Jesus showed up. The Bible talks about the bride of the Lord in Psalm 45, and it says the bride is all glorious within. It's the insides where the work starts. And if you could see the work of God in everybody's heart this morning that's truly saved, you'd probably shout for joy at the work of God, the masterpiece that He's creating. And so in Ephesians 1, it says in verse 23, Him that filleth all in all. I want you to look at chapter 3 real quick. Chapter 3, verse 19. I'm going to take you to an Old Testament passage. We're going to wrap this up and go to the house. But please look at this in chapter 3, verse 19. We're talking about God's masterpiece, God's work of art. The Bible says in Ephesians 3, 19, and to know the love of Christ, which passeth knowledge. Now watch it. That ye might be filled with all the fullness of God. Did I get it right? Now, whether you apply that to an individual, Paul is using plural terms. I'm wondering if he's not talking about what the church is supposed to be like. That the church of the Lord Jesus Christ is to be filled with all the fullness of God. Take your Bible. We'll close with 2 Chronicles chapter 5. 2 Chronicles, Old Testament passage, which we will probably come back to tonight. 2 Chronicles chapter 5. You know what Colossians 1:27 says? It says, Christ in you, the hope of glory. You know what the Bible says in 2 Peter 3, verse 18? It says, you and I are being changed from glory to glory. We're being recreated on the inside until one day we're in the image of God and we exhibit the glory of God. People see the glory of God in our lives. Here's what the Bible says in 1 Peter chapter 1. Listen to this verse. Whom having not seen, ye love. In whom though now you see Him not, yet believing, ye rejoice with joy unspeakable and full of glory. Romans 8 teaches that what God's doing is He started a work in us. And Philippians says, He that started this work in you, I'm paraphrasing, will perform it until the day of judgment. You're going to be conformed to the image of Jesus Christ. That glory that He had on this earth and that He has in heaven, that glory is inside in the person of Jesus Christ. And God is going to allow that glory to slowly get us back to Adam, where Adam was just a little bit of God walking all over the planet. His image was in Adam. The world needs to see some of that glory. And when I think of Ephesians, I'm convinced Paul's talking about the church body. And the Bible says over here in 2 Chronicles, and I'm going to talk about it for just a minute, in chapter 5, verse 13. This is the building of Solomon's temple. Many of you have talked to me about this temple as we've been building our building, trying to remind me that it's okay to have a nice building. I don't have to be reminded of that. God's worthy of the best. But He who built the house is greater than the house.
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1: With SRN News, I'm Rich Thomason in Washington. There's at least a glimmer of hope this morning for a deal to end the standoff between the U.S. and Iran.
2: This does appear to be the closest the two sides have come to some kind of deal to reopen the Strait of Hormuz. So markets have reacted accordingly. But it comes with some significant caveats. It's not clear exactly who will control the strait in peacetime. In any event, energy analysts also warn it'll take months for traffic to resume normally, not to mention restart oil production in the Gulf, as well as repair damaged energy facilities.
1: BBC's Nick Marsh says oil prices have fallen on hopes of an agreement. President Trump, though, counseling caution and restraint. He says negotiations are proceeding constructively, but insists that he will not rush into a deal, the details of which have yet to be officially released. Tens of thousands of people remain out of their homes in Orange County, California. Ongoing concern about the risk of a catastrophic explosion, the threat posed by an overheated tank. It's holding thousands of gallons of chemicals. Authorities are pleading with evacuees to please be patient.
3: Your protection, your life safety is our paramount responsibility right now. We know you're out of your homes. We want to get you back, but we cannot do that until it's deemed safe.
1: Orange County Interim Fire Chief Chide McGovern saying it is not safe just yet. President Trump says weekend shooting near the White House complex is further evidence at his request for $1 billion in security funding relating to his privately funded ballroom project is justified. And Felix Rosenquist of Sweden has won the Indianapolis 500, the closest finish ever, taking the race by just 0.02 of a second. Wall Street closed today in observance of Memorial Day. This is SRN News. Do people know you are a Christian?
4: Lifeway Research has been asking that question to Protestant churchgoers, and only 53% of them say that most of the people they know are aware they're followers of Christ. 30% say most people don't know. But the survey also reveals that a strong majority of Christians are fully prepared to share their faith. 65% say they would have no hesitation letting a non-Christian person know that they are a believer. Michael Harrington reporting.
1: The House has rejected a proposal for a new Smithsonian American Women's History Museum on the National Mall over transgenderism. Democrats decided to scuttle the popular proposal when Republicans refused to allow the Women's Museum to include exhibits on men living as women. The GOP's revisions to the bill also give President Trump the final say on where the building would be located. The Democratic Women's Caucus led the effort to block the bill if it did not include transgender people. This is SRN News. As the UN's top panel on climate change backs away from its previous doomsday predictions, skeptics have revisited a movie that helped to fuel those doom and gloom forecasts.
5: Conservatives are marking the 20th anniversary of An Inconvenient Truth with sharp criticism of former Vice President Al Gore and the broader climate movement. The critique argues decades of dire climate predictions like timelines for an ice-free Arctic didn't materialize, and say what they call climate hysteria has harmed economies, shifted manufacturing overseas, and enriched elites. They believe the movement uses fear to drive political and financial influence despite waning public interest. Ken Lorman reporting.
1: President Trump has had enough of climate change. He's dismissed the climate change narrative as, in his words, a con job. More details, SRNNews.com.

0: It's adventure time. Yes, girls and boys, it's time for adventure. And here's our friend Bill Collins with another episode from the adventures of the Sugar Creek Gang.
1: It was a pair of very sad, very mad boys that threaded their way through the watermelon patch to the pasture and across it to the gate at the barn and on toward the tent. "Are you sleepy?" Poetry asked me when we reached the plum tree. "Not very, but I'm still so mad I can't see straight." "You want to go back down to the spring with me?" "Are you crazy? Look, I'm a detective. I want to go down there and see if we can find the wax paper you threw away when we heard those girls at the top of the hill. My mother has dozens of old bread wrappers. I'll ask her for one for you in the morning." "Listen, chum, I said I'm a detective, and I'm looking for a clue. I have a hunch there was something in that paper, something whoever put it in that melon didn't want to get wet." "Look, I don't want to show my face or risk my neck anywhere near a camp full of excitable girls who can't tell a boy in a pair of red striped pajamas from a zebra. They might start screaming bloody murder if they ever happen to see us again. I'll have to go alone then." And in a jiffy, Poetry's fat green striped back was all I could see of him as he waddled off across the moonlit lawn toward the old walnut tree and the gate. I was either let him go alone on a wild goose chase or go with him and run the risk of stumbling into a whirlwind of honest-to-goodness trouble. I caught up to him by the time he had reached our mailbox, and I whispered, "What do you think might have been wrapped up in it?" "Didn't you read the paper this morning?" I nearly always read the paper, part of it anyway, almost as soon as it landed in the mailbox, and sometimes racing to get to the box before Dad did. "Sure, I read the paper this morning, but what's that got to do with a wad of waxed paper and a plugged watermelon?" His answer, as it came panting back over his fat shoulder, started the shivers vibrating in my spine again. If I had been a cicada with a sound-producing organ inside me somewhere, my shaking thoughts would have filled the whole woods with noise. "Whoever broke into the supermarket last week might be hiding out in this part of the county, maybe even along the creek here somewhere. The paper didn't say that. It didn't have to. It didn't say where he was hiding, did it? I got a hunch he's right here in our territory. Maybe in the swamp or..." Oh, I'd had a lot of experiences with Poetry's hunches, and he'd been right so many times that whenever he said he had one, I felt myself suddenly getting in a mood for a big surprise of some kind. But this time his idea didn't seem to make sense. Not quite, anyway. Who on earth would want to stuff a lot of money inside a watermelon? "I said I had a hunch. I know we'll find something important going on around here. Now, stop asking dumb questions and hurry up." With that, the detective-minded boy set a still faster pace for me as we dashed down the hill in the place where I had just had the humiliating experience of riding a wild green legless bronco in a reservoir full of cold water. The red-striped pajamas I'd been wearing must have made me look ridiculous to those Girl Scouts, I thought. I hope they wouldn't come back to the spring again while Poetry and I were looking for what he called a clue. Several times before the night was finally over, I thought how much more sensible we would have been if we'd have curled ourselves up on our cots in the tent and gone sound asleep. It's better to be in bed when you have your night clothes on than scouting a watermelon patch or splashing in a pool of spring water or crouching shivering between ragweeds and goldenrod and black-eyed Susans in a fence row or searching with a flashlight for a wad of wax paper which somebody had stuffed into a watermelon. Especially is it better to be in bed, like any decent boy should be, than to be lying on your stomach under an evergreen tree with pine needles pricking you and you don't dare move or you'll be heard by somebody you're straining your eyes to see, while your friend does the most ridiculous thing you ever heard of at the very spring where you yourself were just an hour ago. Boy, oh boy, let me tell you what happened the second Poetry and I went to the spring that night. When we came to the beech tree, on whose close-grained gray bark the gang and maybe 30 other people had carved their initials through the years, we stopped to look the situation over. There was a stretch of moonlit open space about 20 yards wide between us and the leaning linden tree, which is at the top of the incline leading down to the spring. The shadowy hulk of the old Black Widow stump in the middle of the moonlit space looked like a black ghost. I kept straining my ears in the direction of the linden tree, wondering if there might be anybody down at the spring. Also, I kept my ears and eyes focused in the direction of the pawpaw bushes way off to the left, where the girls' camp was. I could smell the odor of wet ashes, and I knew that the girls had had a campfire near the Black Widow stump. There was an outdoor fireplace there for picnickers to use for wiener roast, and steak fries, and for making coffee, and also for giving a picnic in a friendly atmosphere. I was only half glad to notice that the girls had put out the very last spark of their fire, because I hated to have to admit that a flock of girls knew one of the most important safety rules of a good camper, which is never leave a campfire burning, but put it out before you go. From the beech tree, we moved east maybe 100 feet, and then made a moonlit dash for the row of evergreens which border the rail fence that skirts the top of the hill above the bayou. Okay, we'll work our way down from here. As soon as we get to the bottom, we'll turn on the light and start looking for our clue. And then I heard something, a noise out in the creek somewhere. It was the sound of an oar in a rowlock. Poetry and I shushed each other at the same time, straining our ears in the direction the sound had come from. At the same instant, we dropped down into the pine needles under the tree. Poetry whispered, "It's somebody in a boat. He's pulling in at the spring." I could see the boat now, emerging from the shadow of the trees down the shore. It had come up the creek from the direction of the Sugar Creek Bridge. Now the boat was being steered toward the shore. I knew if it was anybody who knew the shoreline, he wouldn't stop directly in front of the spring, because the overflow drained into the creek there, and it'd be a muddy landing. Below it, or just above it, was a good place. "There's only one man in it," Poetry said. Even in the shadowy moonlight, I could tell it was a red boat, and one we'd never seen before. Then I did get a startled surprise, and my whole mind began whirling with wondering what on earth in a gunny sack. No sooner had the prow of the boat touched the gravel shore than whoever was in it was up and out and beaching the boat, wrapping the guy rope, which is called a painter, around the small maple that grew there. And then he stepped back into the boat, stooped, picked up something in both hands, something dark and long, and... "Hey!" My mind's eye was screaming, while my actual voice was keeping still. "It's a gunny sack! It's the old brown burlap bag we saw in the watermelon patch a half hour ago." In a minute, the man was out of the boat and disappearing in the path of the shadow of the trees we knew about. A second later, he emerged at the opening in the board fence, worked his way through, and moved straight toward the spring, lugging the burlap bag with a watermelon in it. "Let's jump him," I whispered to Poetry. Poetry put his lips to my ear. "Nothing doing. Detectives don't capture a criminal before he commits a crime. They let him do it first, then they capture him." "He's already done it, at the melon patch. If he'll be patient, we'll find out what we want to know." We kept on watching from behind the evergreens while the man at the spring hoisted his burlap bag over the cement lip of the pool and let it down inside. He stayed in a stooping, stock-still position for several jiffies and then began doing something with his hands. "He's about the size of Big Jim." "Or Circus," Poetry answered. "Big Jim," I insisted, only I knew that neither of them would steal a watermelon and bring it here by night in boat. Just then I shifted my position a little because I had been sitting on my foot and it was beginning to hurt. It was a crazy time to lose my balance and have to struggle awkwardly to keep from sliding down the incline, but that's what I did, and for a few anxious seconds I was looking after myself instead of watching the mysterious movements at the spring. By the moonlight, I was focusing my vision in his direction. The man, or extra-large boy, whichever he was, had left the spring and was on his way back to the boat. For a split second, we lost sight of him in the shadows, and then we saw him again with his back to us at the boat, and we heard the painter being unwrapped from the tree. In only a few more seconds, the boat was gliding out into the creek, but only a few feet, for right away the oarsman steered it toward the shore, and it became only a dim outline in the shadow of the trees that grew along the steep incline. Poetry said, "Well, it wasn't any of our gang, anyway. Look." I had already seen first the flash of a match or a cigarette lighter, and then a reddish glow in the dark, and I knew somebody was smoking a cigarette or cigar. That's how we knew for sure it wasn't any of the gang. I said to Poetry, "I'd like to get my hands on him for just 1 minute. Both hands, 20 times in fast succession. You wouldn't strike a woman or a girl, would you?" "What? Who said it was a woman or a girl? He had on a pair of trousers, didn't he?" "Well, girls wear slacks, don't they? And lots of girls smoke, too." "Yeah, and shouldn't." We crept from our hiding place and scrambled down to where the boat had been beached and looked to be sure the oarsman or woman was out of sight. And then We slipped through the fence to look into the cement pool to see the melon and also to look around for the wad of paper I had tossed away when I'd been there before. It was an interesting minute, or 3 minutes, because that's all the time it took to discover something very important. Very important. Did you ever have a flashlight beam strike you full in the face and blind you for a few seconds? Well, the white light from the match or cigarette lighter and the reddish glow from the cigarette or cigar 50 yards down the shore sort of blinded me, not my eyes, but my mind. I couldn't think straight for a minute. It was Portrait's suggestion, though, that the thief might be a woman or a girl that really confused me. I guess all the time I had had it in the back of my mind that the thief was Bob Till, but what if the person in the boat was a girl? No wonder I couldn't think. It was the perfume that sent my mind whirling. We noticed it the very second we had crawled through the fence. It was so strong it made the whole place smell as if somebody had upset the perfume counter at the Sugar Creek Dime Store and half the bottles and cologne and fancy perfumes had been broken. If Dragonfly had been with us, he'd have sneezed and sneezed because he's allergic to almost every kind of perfume. Well, that was our chance to make a quick search for the wad of wax paper, which is what we had come there for in the first place. I remember just about where I'd tossed it, and in only a few seconds, Poetry said, "Hey, here it is. Here's our clue." His excitement about the thing and his being so sure had built up my mind to expect to see something wonderful inside that wax paper. There in the shadow of the linden tree to the music of the bubbling water in the spring and the singing of the crickets, Poetry held the flashlight while my trembling fingers unfolded that crumpled piece of wax paper and spread it out. There's printing on it. And there was, actually was. What does it say? It says, eat more bread, it's better for you. The more eat more you eat, the more you like it. Oh, it was disgusting, very disappointing also. Smell it. Boy, oh boy, there was really a perfume odor around the place now. And all of a sudden, from the crest of the hill, I heard a rustling of last year's dry leaves. And then I saw a flashlight leading the way and a spindle-legged barefoot boy in red-striped pajamas coming down the incline to the spring. Imagine that! Dragonfly in his nightclothes! What on earth? Poetry and I slipped behind an undergrowth of small elms where we couldn't be seen and listened and watched as Dragonfly came all the way down. He went straight to the cement pool, shined his flashlight inside, and then his hands began to work fast like he was in a big hurry and also like he was scared and wanted to do what he was doing and get it over quick. He certainly was nervous, and he seemed to be having trouble getting what he wanted to be done. Portrait's face was close to mine, and I decided I could whisper into his ear, and only he would hear me, so I said, "Look, he's got a knife. He's going to plug the melon. Portrait jammed his elbow into my ribs so hard it made me grunt out loud. Dragonfly jumped like he was shot, dropped his knife into the spring, started to straighten up, lost his balance, staggered in several directions, and then kerwhammity, swish, splash, into the water he went, just like I myself had done an hour or so ago. And there he was, like I myself had been, a very wet boy in some very wet, very cold water, struggling to get onto his feet and out of the pool and sneezing and sputtering because he'd probably gotten some of the water in his mouth or nose and maybe even to his lungs. Now what should we do? Well, we didn't have time to decide because right that second there was a sound of running steps at the top of the incline. Two shadowy figures with flashlights came flying down that leaf-strewn path, and somebody's voice that was as plain as day said, "We've got you, you little rascal!" And those two girls swooped down upon Dragonfly, seized him by the collar, started dunking him in the pool of very cold water, dunking and splashing water over him and saying, "Take that and that and that. We knew if we waited here, you'd be back." Then, all of a sudden, there was a hullabaloo of other girls' voices at the top of the incline, and a shower of flashlights and excited words came tumbling down with them. It seemed like there must have been a half a dozen girls or more, only there probably weren't. Like a herd of stampeding calves, all of them swarmed around our little half-scared-to-death Dragonfly, who was shivering and probably wondering what on earth. They were pulling him this way and that, as if they'd tear him to pieces. Well, things like those I was seeing and hearing that minute just didn't happen. Yet they were happening, and to one of the greatest little guys who ever sneezed in hay fever season, our very own Dragonfly himself. I didn't know what he had done or why, but it seemed like anybody with that many people swarming all over him like a colony of angry bumblebees ought to have somebody to stand up for him. If it had been a gang of boys beating up on that innocent little spindle-legged guy, I probably would have made a head-first dive, football-style, into the thick of them, bowled half a dozen of them over into the cement pool, and then I'd have turned loose my two double-up experienced fists on them, and Portrait would have come tumbling after. But what do you do when your pal is being torn to pieces by a pack of helpless girls? Huh. Well, right that minute, though, while they were dunking Dragonfly in the spring and shoving him around and calling him names, it didn't seem like girls were such helpless creatures. Certainly it was Dragonfly who needed the protection from harm and danger. I decided to use my mind and my voice instead of my muscles. I remembered that when I myself had been the striped cowboy riding a watermelon, I had scattered them in all directions by letting loose a series of wild loon calls, which sounded like a woman screaming or a wildcat with a trembling voice trying to scare the wits out of its prey. So, while I was still crouched in the shadows behind Poetry, I lifted my face to the sky and let loose six or seven blood-curdling, long-toned, high-voiced, trembling cries, making the loon call, the screech owl screech, and a wolf's howl over and over again. Poetry, catching on to my idea, joined in with a series of sounds like a young rooster learning to crow, a guinea hen's scrawny neck squawking, screaming song, and that made me decide to bark like a dog and also to let out half a dozen long-toned, high-pitched, wailing bawls like Circus's dad's hound. We probably sounded like the midway of a county fair gone crazy, especially when all of a sudden Poetry, who could imitate almost any farm noise there is, started in bawling like a calf, and I went back to the loon call and a screech owl screech, and then we began shaking the elm saplings we were under. Well, things happened pretty fast after that, and the noise got even worse, because all mixed up with Dragonfly sneezing and Poetry's and my eardrum-splitting noises were the different pitched screams of the girls. All of a sudden, there was a flurry of slacks and running feet, and a flash of the girls were tumbling over each other on their way up the incline past the base of the leaning linden tree, and were gone. In my mind's eye, I was watching them making a helter-skelter dash for the pawpaw bushes and their tents. And that's how we practically saved Dragonfly's life, that very first night of this story, which is only the beginning, and which made the mystery we were trying to solve seem more mysterious than ever. Poor Dragonfly.

0: bottom of the pool. When I heard that, I knew he'd been planning to plug the melon, which I was sure somebody had left there a few minutes ago. It didn't feel very good to have to believe one of our own gang had been mixed up with the stealing of melons from the Collins truck patch. Dragonfly wheezed, "Hurry, get it for me. I've got to get home quick or I'll get a licking. My parents don't know where I am." Because all of us were in a hurry to get away from such a dangerous place for boys to be, which is what it was with a colony of bumblebee-like girls on a temper spree, I said to Poetry, "Hold the flashlight for me and I'll get it." I started to look for the knife, but I got an exclamation point in my mind for sure when I noticed there wasn't even one watermelon in the pool. Neither the one I was sure somebody had just hoisted over the lip of the pool and lowered inside, nor the long, beautiful one I had seen there myself and which had the wax paper wadding in it and which I'd had a fierce, fast ride on in the moonlight. What on earth? "Come on, hurry up. I've got to get home before my father gets back from town. It's his knife, and I wasn't supposed to have it." I quickly shoved my stripeless pajama sleeve up to my shoulder, and while Poetry held the flashlight and Dragonfly shivered and wheezed, I plunged my arm into that icy water. In a few seconds, my fingers clasped the knife, and only a few seconds after that, all of us were on our way up the incline. At the top, we looked quick to see if the enemy had retreated, and they had. Anyway, we didn't see or hear them. And then we skirted the rail fence and the evergreens and started on the run on the way up the bayou, taking the way that most certainly wouldn't lead anywhere near the pawpaw bushes. We ought to look very strange to most anybody, Poetry in his green striped pajamas, I in my yellowish striped ones, and poor Dragonfly in his red striped ones. That was the funny thing about it, that crooked-nosed, short-of-breath little guy being in his pajamas, too. When we asked him, he said, "I didn't have time to dress. I had to get here and get back again before my father got home." Oh, it wasn't a very satisfactory answer. His running around in the woods in his pajamas didn't make half as much sense as Poetry and I running around in ours did. It must have seemed absolutely nonsensical to those girl campers who must have thought that he and I were the same idiotic boy, which we most certainly weren't. At least I wasn't. Dragonfly was going to explain further when he got stopped as quick as a chicken squawking stops when you cut its head off to have it dressed for dinner. His wheezy voice was interrupted by somebody in the direction of Bumblebee Hill calling,
1: "Bill! Bill Collins! Where in the world are you?"
0: "It's your father." And it was. That big, half-worried, half-mad voice trumpeting down to us from the top of Bumblebee Hill was the well-known voice of Theodore Collins, my reddish, brown mustache, bushy, eyebrowed father. What on earth was Dad doing out there waving his lantern and calling,
1: "Bill! Bill Collins! Where in the world are you?"
0: All of a sudden, it seemed like wherever I was, it'd be a good place not to be. It'd be safer if I could take a fast shortcut through the woods and be fast asleep in the tent, or pretending to be by the time Dad would get up looking for me and come back to the house. I could tell by the tone of his ear-deafening voice that wherever he was, he'd already said it for the last time. I whispered to Poetry and Dragonfly, "Come on, let's get home, quick!" We lit out for home, the shortcut that would miss Dad, who was still dodging along with his swinging lantern toward the bayou and still calling my name and stopping every few hours to listen. If only Dragonfly could run faster, it would be easy, I thought. Right then, to my surprise, Dad swung west and started on the run toward the spring. We quickly dodged behind some chokecherry shrubs so as not to be seen, and then we scrambled up the hill and into the path made by barefoot boys' feet and in a jiffy reached the rail fence just across the road from the Collins gate and the walnut tree. In less than almost no time, we were inside the tent, Dragonfly puffing and wheezing because of his asthma, Poetry puffing because of his weight, and I was just puffing. But it wasn't to any peaceful and quiet tent that we had come back. Dragonfly was as wet as a drowned rat from having been dunked in the spring water and was shivering with a cold on such a hot midsummer night. "I have to get home and into bed before my father gets home from town and finds I'm not there, or I'll get a licking." "Well, doesn't he know where you've gone?" "I climbed out of my bedroom window. I had to get to the spring to get my knife." And then Dragonfly got what he thought was a good idea. "You let me have your red striped pajamas until tomorrow, Bill." He was looking at me and noticing I had on my yellow ones. "I can't. They're all wet." He was standing shivering in the light of Poetry's flashlight, and I was shivering too from all the excitement, and also I was still wondering how soon Dad would give up looking for us in the woods and come back to the tent. Dragonfly and I both had our fathers after us, I thought.
2: Your red striped pajamas are all wet?"
0: "Yeah, they just got dunked in the spring." Of course, that didn't make sense to him. We were all standing in the middle of the tent between the two cots trying to decide what to do when Poetry said,

0: Listen, I hear a telephone ringing somewhere. I had already heard it. The sound was coming from our house through the open east window near which our phone hangs on the wall. Who, I wondered, would be calling the Collins at this time of night? I knew that if Mom woke up and came downstairs to answer the phone, she'd be within a foot of the open window and she could hear anything we'd say or do in the tent. But nobody answered the phone. A second later, it rang again. When nobody answered it, Portree said, "Maybe your mother's out in the woods somewhere with your father. You'd better go answer it yourself." I lifted the tent awning, sped out across the lawn to the boardwalk that leads from the back door to the pump, slipped into the house and worked my way through the dark kitchen to the living room, and hurried to the phone, my heart pounding from having hurried so fast. "Hello?" I said into the mouthpiece and made my voice sound as much as my mother's as I could. And then there came an excited woman's voice.
1: "Hello, Mrs. Collins. I've been trying to get you. Is our boy Roy there?"
0: "Roy? Roy who?" I didn't remember for a second that Dragonfly's real name is Roy Gilbert. The gang never called him that. He was just plain Dragonfly to us.
1: "Roy, my boy, he's not in his room, and I can't find him anywhere."
0: I didn't have time to tell her anything, because right that minute there was a voice hissing to me from outside the window.
2: "Who is it?"
0: I turned my face away from the telephone mouthpiece and said to Portree,
2: "It's Dragonfly's mother. She's afraid he's been kidnapped."
0: From behind me, I heard footsteps in our dark house, and before I could wonder who it was, I heard Mom's voice calling from the bottom of the stairs.
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1: With SRN News, I'm Rich Thomason in Washington. There's at least a glimmer of hope this morning for a deal to end the standoff between the U.S. and Iran.
2: This does appear to be the closest the two sides have come to some kind of deal to reopen the Strait of Hormuz. So markets have reacted accordingly. But it comes with some significant caveats. It's not clear exactly who will control the strait in peacetime. In any event, energy analysts also warn it'll take months for traffic to resume normally, not to mention restart oil production in the Gulf, as well as repair damaged energy facilities.
1: BBC's Nick Marsh says oil prices have fallen on hopes of an agreement. President Trump, though, counseling caution and restraint. He says negotiations are proceeding constructively, but insists that he will not rush into a deal, the details of which have yet to be officially released. Tens of thousands of people remain out of their homes in Orange County, California. Ongoing concern about the risk of a catastrophic explosion, the threat posed by an overheated tank. It's holding thousands of gallons of chemicals. Authorities are pleading with evacuees to please be patient.
3: Your protection, your life safety is our paramount responsibility right now. We know you're out of your homes. We want to get you back, but we cannot do that until it's deemed safe.
1: Orange County Interim Fire Chief T. Day McGovern.